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16: The news coming out of the White House is that White House Press Secretary Karoline Leavitt is stepping down. And to talk about it is somebody who knows a thing or two about the pressures of the job, former White House Press Secretary and Fox News contributor Ari Fleischer. 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
17: Great to be with you. Thank you.
16: You know the pressures of this job. I'm wondering what your thoughts were when you heard that she was coming back from the pregnancy. I was shocked that she came back. I mean, the pressures of a normal person, but here's a mother of two children.
17: Well, first and foremost, after you leave that job, it is the best job in the world. It is fun, it is exciting, and Caroline's got a great future ahead of her. But you're right. When I was in that job, I did not yet have my children. I cannot imagine how difficult it is to split your duties, to split your mind, and to split your heart between that all-encompassing, all-time-encompassing job and having children. I don't know how she did it.
16: Yeah.

0: parent and you have kids that, I mean, kindergarten up to 18, if they have them, I highly suggest going into scouting. It changes a lot of people. It changes your way. And if you're gonna go into scouting, make sure you're not just doing it because your parents told you. Take a look around and see what it makes you and see what happens when you do it.
1: 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Well, thank you so much for your time and thank you for being on our show. Show Me Today.
0: Thank you very much.
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13: This is Show Me Today. Online scams are no longer just an adult problem. Matt Pilger talks with Keisha Duncan of the Better Business Bureau about why children are increasingly being targeted and what parents can do about it.
14: What's surprising you most about the scams aimed at kids today?
15: Well, I think the fact that they're aiming at kids is just really, you know, unfortunate and sickening. In the first place, shouldn't have to worry about that. But not a surprise, right? Because it's a catch-22 because our students are spending more and more time learning and doing homework and having an educational experience on their laptops, tablets, desktops. So as they and they, some of them have social media accounts and things of their own as they age, you know, get a little older into the and become older students. And so we just need to be sure that they're being protected because the opportunity to be accessed is so much greater since they're using using the internet and on using tech and they're on devices more often.
14: Now, Missouri schools, they banned cell phones from bell to bell. It went into effect last year. Does that kind of create an opportunity for parents to maybe have broader conversations with their children about online safety,

0: privacy and responsible technology use.
1: Absolutely. Absolutely. This time of the year is a good time to have all these conversations with your students. Regardless of age, you definitely need to talk with them, because, especially with the younger ones, because so often they're into gaming. I mean, I know a lot of people are, but especially the younger ones, the tweens and in the teenage years, they're into gaming, and oftentimes they'll download apps because those apps will be advertised as free. You know, download this for free and you can play this game, and then you get into it and they don't realize that if they're successful at the game or they keep playing and as they escalate in levels because of their skills, an ability, they may move into paid portions of the app and not even realize it because they were labeled free to download. So need to be careful there. Same with creating accounts without permission. This is really important. You need to talk with your children and just sit down with them. I think just scheduling a full-on meeting to talk about, okay, let's talk about using the internet and social media responsibly. We'd like to know where you're hanging out online and make sure that parents approve of what their children and students are doing online, because having that information is really, really important. And then also talking with them about what the different jargon means. You know, sometimes students will get involved in something because they don't realize what a particular word means. And so I think going through going through a vocabulary jargon of about what the internet offers and what they're using, and make sure they understand what they're clicking on, the language of online privacy. And so talking about privacy policies and terms of agreement, making sure they understand what that means before they click on something. What are cookies? What is a third party, a license? What's location and log file information? What does it mean to monetize? Are you accidentally getting yourself into something that you shouldn't be? And encourage and do a Google search together. You know, some of the parents don't always know what it means either. So it's a good opportunity to sit down with your students and everybody get on the same page about what parents' expectations are, what the information they expect their children to share with them, and then all kind of come to an agreement together and make sure you all understand what's going on and what it all means.
0: 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You can download us wherever you get your favorite podcast. We're speaking with Kisha Duncan with the Better Business Bureau as we're talking about online scams actually targeting kids. And really want to kind of bring attention to this as school gets back into session. But, you know, if you're a parent, you know, kind of listening today and you're worried about your child getting on these websites, what are some warning signs that you can kind of watch out for, if you will?
1: Well, I think you can curb some of this by setting a rule in the first place, but if your child is being distant, if they're spending an excessive amount of time, especially on a phone, if they have one, and, you know, that may be more of a thing now that Missouri has banned cell phone use, and that's a good thing, bell to bell, as you said, they may be all the more anxious to, you know, after school, spend more time, feel like they're making up for lost time, you know, the whole fear of missing out, some of those things. And so paying attention to your child's attitude, activity, why are they, you know, seem to be using their devices excessively. And also, this is really important, some resources I want to share with parents, because it can often feel so overwhelming with everything you have to keep track of. But in the case of children, there are some protections, legal protections there that I want parents to know about. One is the Children's Advertising Review Unit. And this is a self-regulatory program that provides detailed guidance to children's advertisers on how to deal sensitively and honestly with children's issues. And that kind of goes beyond the issues of truthfulness and accuracy to consider, you know, that age group and how uniquely impressionable and vulnerable they can be as children. So the Children's Advertising Review Unit, or CARU, is a resource I would encourage parents to become familiar with. And then also equally important is the Child's Online Privacy Protection Act, or COPPA, C-O-P-P-A. And this is very important because it protects the personal information of children under 13 on websites and online services, and that includes apps as well. And the COPPA Act, it requires those sites and services to notify parents and get their approval in advance before they collect, use, or disclose a child's personal information. So that one is really important for parents to be familiar with, especially if they have a child under 13. Now, there's only one exception to that, and that is, again, making sure you're talking with your children about what your expectations are, because some of those kids out there who are a little more savvy, if you will, may not tell the truth about their date of birth and end up on an app that they shouldn't be on anyway. So they can't be protected if they're not telling the truth about their age so that they can access something they shouldn't. So making sure you talk with your children about that is important. But that Children's Online Privacy Protection Act is a real thing, and it's binding, so parents have that protection as well. And then finally, the Family Online Safety Institute brings an international perspective. This is really a cool, really a very cool tool that parents can access, and it provides an opportunity for parents to interact with each other. It's got something called a Good Parent Digital Parenting Portal, and parents can access it and talk with other parents about how to educate online, educate their children safely about online safety measures, and really be in community together as parents and support each other and share information with each other about what's worked well. And I really love this because it's internationally based, meaning we can find out what parents are doing in other countries and maybe take some advice there if they're doing something that we're not, and vice versa. They can get some advice from us as well. So that's the Family Online Safety Institute, and specifically there, the Good Digital Parenting web portal. It's a great resource for parents and families who are looking for additional guidelines or information to help them better protect their children online.
0: Keisha, once again, go ahead and give us your website where parents can find out more about this, if you will.
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0: She's Keisha Duncan with the Better Business Bureau in Columbia. I'm Matt Pilger, and this is Show Me Today.
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0: This is Show Me Today, the voice of Missouri. Buying a new car right now can be an expensive proposition. New and used vehicle prices remain high, and finding a good deal may require you to think a little differently about what you're buying and how you're buying it. And then there's another side of the car buying conversation we'll get into as well. Some things that could dramatically improve your vehicle's fuel mileage, or at least that's the message that's being sent out there. So to get through all the clutter, our car expert David Finkelstein joins us to help us save money in the driveway and at the gas pump. David, nice to talk with you again.
1: Good to be with you, Bill. Yeah, we have a lot to unpack today. You said it perfectly well. The fact of the matter is people are starting to get a little bit shell-shocked, a little bit of sticker price shock when they see the prices of some of these new vehicles. They're considering a replacement vehicle, maybe a used or what some is referred to as pre-owned, or of course a new vehicle. And the prices have never been this high. As a matter of fact, just yesterday, Kelley Blue Book announced some average pricing. The average price for a midsize SUV is around $50,000. Compact SUVs, almost $38,000. Full-size pickup trucks, Bill, they're going to be out of reach for a lot of individuals. $67,000 for the average retail price on a large truck. It's getting to be a little much. So perhaps, as you said, the listeners might have an option or two they might want to consider if they're shopping.
0: Yeah, well, what are some of the best ways that we can save money? Or not, I shouldn't say save, I guess it'd be spend less.
1: Yeah, get a better deal. The fact of the matter is, I can't ever recall that we've ever seen this in the auto industry. At this particular time, there's new vehicles, never been registered, still in dealer inventory. They could be as many as 3 years old, sitting, waiting to be sold to consumers. Well, if that's the case, I can assure you, Bill, the dealers are going to be making some great deals on that, and they're likely going to be backed by some factory incentives as well, in order to move those vehicles, get them out into the hands of a consumer that's considering it. So the fact is, if you are looking for a vehicle, leave all your options on the table. In other words, yeah, maybe the price for a 2026 is too much, but maybe considering a new one that's a year or two old, again, still in inventory. And then you want to look at some of these other options, of course, such as vehicles that are out of production. Every year we see a list generated, probably a dozen or more new vehicles that aren't being produced anymore. Maybe it's the last run. Well, again, with that in mind, you could likely get a better deal on those vehicles. Bill, it's so different if you're going to buy a toaster at Walmart. If it's, it's last year's model toaster, the new one's coming out and it's going to be more expensive, let's mark down the old ones so we can get rid of it.
0: All right, David, one of the concerns I have, though, about a new car that's been sitting on the lot for a year or two, those mechanisms inside the car haven't been running. They've been sitting there for 2 years. And then the body itself has been sitting through harsh winter, hot summers. What concerns do consumers have when it comes to what type of shape that new vehicle is going to be in? Because it is still 2 years old, that even if it hasn't run on the road yet.
1: That's a great thought to share with the listeners as well. And certainly, car batteries, when they're just sitting, the term is referred to as bisulfate. In other words, the inside of the batteries, if they aren't exercised, in other words, where you drive the car, you let it sit, you drive it, let it go through this cycling. Well, the inside of the batteries tend to deteriorate. As a result, the life of that battery, it may originally only be 3 years. Well, if you're buying a car that's been sitting on a lot for 2 years plus, the intended life of that battery may be suspect. Rubber parts like weather stripping, rubber components on the steering and chassis, suspension components, you need to get this in writing that the dealership will stand behind that and go over the warranty situation very closely, because as you suggested, some of these parts may be suspect due to the vehicle sitting out in the elements.
0: David Finkelstein is our new car expert. When it comes to leasing, All right, someone's going to hold on to that for, I don't even know, with lease, 6 months, whatever it is, 15,000 miles a year, whatever it is. How do I know that they're treating that car, knowing that they're going to turn this thing in? How do I know that they're treating it the right way? So am I allowed to take that car to a mechanic that I trust who can give it a once through, as opposed to taking their word for it that the car is on the up and up and is in good shape?
1: Yeah, that's a great thought to share with the listeners as well. Bill, the fact of the matter is, if you're looking at a vehicle, a pre-owned or leased vehicle, which would, of course, come under that category of a used vehicle, of course, you want to get it checked out third party with a mechanic you trust, someone who knows vehicles, and let them go over it quite closely. If something raises an eyebrow, make sure you get it in writing with the documentation when you buy that vehicle that it's going to be covered if something fails that you weren't expecting. And as far as maintenance, another thought to share with the listeners, be sure you get some maintenance documentation, because down the road, if you buy one of these leased turn-in vehicles and something happens with the engine or transmission, you can't show that it was properly maintained, well, it may void the warranty going forward. So have that paperwork handy as well when the previous owner had it, and that documentation showing that it was well maintained.
0: Let's move on to something that I see advertised all the time, all kinds of devices that supposedly improve your gas mileage. Do any of these products actually work?
1: Bill, for decades, this topic has surfaced. I'm going back 3 and 4 decades ago, when every time gas prices tend to skyrocket, we start seeing ads for these on television. We see them in print. Certainly all over the internet. And this is happening again with fuel prices as they fluctuate. Bottom line, if any of these devices actually worked, as I can share with you and everyone listening, the conversation I had about this exact topic years ago with engineers at Ford, General Motors, Chrysler, Toyota, if any of those devices actually had a purpose, they would already be installed on the vehicle.
0: David, I don't know if I'm just getting old and I'm finding this stuff confusing, but I go up to a pump now to put in gas, and I went to one the other day. There were 4 handles, 4 different pumps. One was red, one was green, and then, you know, and I was like, okay, this has got to be propane or diesel or, you know, whatever kind of fuel it is. And then I see stuff that says, you know, pure fuel, unleaded this, and you know, and then they all got their own special little, you know, funny name for, you know, the super octane something, whatever, you know, the whatever their brand is.
1: Sure.
0: And I'm looking at this going, what do I choose? What is the best type of gas to use that, and does it help with gas mileage at all?
1: Yeah, it might help somewhat. The fact is, we need to start with the owner's manual, see what's recommended from the manufacturer of the vehicle you purchased. Go with that again as a starting point, because yeah, we are seeing fuel out there that some of the pumps are marked like E85. Well, what is that? It's basically alcohol mixed with the gasoline. Well, the price at the pump might be a little bit more attractive, but in some cases, and I know for a fact, some of your high-end imports, Jaguar, BMW, if you're using E85 and there's a warranty claim, well, it might void that warranty. So you need to check with the car company. And then if that seems to work for you, start with the lowest grade octane. If your car meets your expectations, it meets your performance requirements, how much you like to drive and accelerate and get the speed out of that vehicle you want, stay with the least amount of gas pricing. That grade of fuel will work for you going forward. In some cases, yeah, if you want a little bit more performance, and some car companies do require that you use premium fuel. For example, Lexus, almost all their engines require premium. Most of the turbo engines require premium or suggested by the factory to get the utmost performance out of that engine. But again, bottom line, start with the least expensive fuel. If it meets your needs, you can stay with that going forward.
0: All right. If I owned a Jaguar, David, I would have somebody filling up the gas for me. They would be driving me around. So.
2: Good point.
0: Hey, where can people find your articles and the new cars that you drive and test? And what's the latest you've been taking for a spin?
1: Well, it's in a couple of newspapers around the state. You can grab those newspapers with Community News Publishing, or you can go to MyC News, see us in car, of course, mycnews.com, and see the articles published. Right now we're featuring the Mitsubishi Outlander SUV hybrid. It's quite an interesting vehicle, good price point, good acceleration. And Bill, we want to share with everyone that I'm working on a couple of segments coming up. 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What to look for when you're test driving a vehicle? You just don't want to get in it and take it around the block, hand the dealer the keys and say, where do I sign? You want to take it through its paces. We want to expand on that a little bit. And maybe we want to also discuss with the listeners how to find the proper garage, the best mechanic that you can use to make sure your vehicle is well maintained. So a service shop you can trust / mechanic, and talk about road tests when you consider buying a replacement vehicle.
0: All right, that's good. That'll be on our next edition with David Finkelstein, our new car expert. And when you go to mycnews.com and you read up on his test drive of the Mitsubishi Outlander, make sure you do the Sudoku puzzle first, because the answers are posted on his page. So we don't want any spoilers there. So, all right, David, it's always great catching up with you. And we can't wait for our next topics. And we'll visit soon.
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0: This is Show Me Today, the voice of Missouri, and we're joined by J.J. Gosrow. She's the director of Missouri's Early Psychosis Care Center and Young Adult Services at Missouri's Department of Mental Health. And she's here to tell us about the new Life Launch Youth and Family Engagement Guide. And we'll find out why engagement is so important and what it takes to do this well. J.J., thank you for joining us.
2: Hi, Bill. Thank you for having me.
0: When people hear youth and family engagement, they may not know exactly what that means, or they might just think advisory boards or surveys. What does meaningful engagement look like in practice?
2: It takes time to build meaningful relationships with families and youth. And it's also important to pause and educate families and young people about why their experience and their voice matter. So invite them to share their story to help inform personnel to better engage their family, and then really listen when they're telling their story. And as an organization, find ways to reimburse families and youth for the time they've dedicated to help you understand their experience. For example, sometimes there's youth or family advisory councils that you can invite them to be a part of, or focus groups. And when that happens, we need to really find a way to reimburse them and support them for their time. So even if your organization can't due to constraints or parameters, commit to collaborating or partnering with an organization or entity that can. Missouri is fortunate to have several family organizations dedicated to supporting families. And if you're a program director, allow those you support to carve out time to build meaningful relationships and make sure they have the training, the tools, and the resources that they need to do that. It's important to recognize that this is not just a check-the-box situation. This is an ongoing process that takes time and effort to support youth and families in the ways that they share are helpful, and to put that into practice when they do share it.
0: How do you engage youth and families who don't trust the system or have been harmed by it?
2: Well, first, recognizing that that is a possibility, and maybe in some situations a strong possibility, and acknowledging this. And second, expressing an understanding and having patience, because young people and families do face difficulties navigating services and have many experiences, probably both good and bad, that they hold on to. And then I would say, finally, let them know you'd like this experience to be different, and asking how you might be able to help. Really listening and taking that time to understand their experience, and then always following through. Even if you can't achieve what you had hoped, make sure you keep them informed. And then I guess finally, families and young people are our partners in this work, and we need to do what we can to help support that relationship.
0: What does good engagement look like across different developmental stages, from children, early teens, young adults?
2: Stages, it's important to know who young people look to, feel supported by, and those are the people you invite to be a part of the process when supporting young people. Younger children might have more intense family support, while older youth may have less family but more natural supports.
0: Yeah, what are those natural supports? Explain that.
2: Natural supports are those people that the young people have made a part of their circle. They're their cheerleaders, so to speak. But it's also important to know what's relevant to young people, their interests, their friends, what they enjoy. I mean, taking a genuine interest is so important. And finding ways to create an environment that they can be comfortable in. That environment is going to look different for young children than it will for teens, and likewise for older youth or young adults.
0: That's J.J. Gosrow, director of Missouri's Early Psychosis Care Center and Young Adult Services at Missouri's Department of Mental Health. And we're learning more about the new Life Launch Youth and Family Engagement Guide. And as you've been working on this, JJ, what gap were you trying to fill?
2: The idea behind the guide is to develop a resource to help child-serving personnel and family organizations move from just checking the box to really understanding what engagement is and why it's so important to provide the tools that they need to begin moving the needle towards more meaningful and authentic engagement.
0: What would someone find inside the Life Launch Youth and Family Engagement Guide? Can you walk us through that?
2: Sure. So inside the Life Launch Engagement Guide, you'll find checklists and templates that can support organizations in assessing engagement readiness, building advisory councils, and also measuring engagement. And specifically, so for direct service providers, they'll find practical guidance to begin engagement right away. For example, there are field guides that translate concepts such as engagement and building trust into really clear, you know, observable practices.
0: How does meaningful engagement connect to outcomes for youth and families?
2: Meaningful engagement is so important. We see better retention in services, improved clinical progress, and often better system efficiency. For example, more appointments are kept and people working with families have a better understanding of the obstacles they face.
0: If there's one mindset shift you want listeners to walk away with, what is it?
2: Understand that there is an evidence, there is evidence that meaningful engagement matters and that this is something that takes time. It's not, you know, one of those things whether we either have or we don't have. We build it over time. And the Youth Engagement Guide provides tools and resources to help us do that.
0: JJ, where can people access the Life Launch Youth and Family Engagement Guide and start putting this into practice?
2: People can access the guide online at lifelaunchmo.org. It's at the For Professionals page. And, yep, should be pretty easy to find.
0: JJ Gosrow, Director of Early Psychosis Care Center and Director of Young Adult Services for the Missouri Department of Mental Health, sharing some great information on the Life Launch Youth and Family Engagement Guide. Thank you, JJ.
2: Thanks, Bill. It was great to be here. Appreciate it.
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0: We're back on Show Me Today, the voice of Missouri. Former Cardinals manager Tony La Russa earlier this week announced a fan-friendly charity event. It's called 2004 plus 2005 equals 2006 World Series Champions. And it will take place on Sunday, September 13th in Chesterfield. Albert Pujols, Yadier Molina, Jim Edmonds, other Cardinal players from the 2006 World Series team scheduled to attend and share their stories about a championship run. So what I want to do is take the press conference that Tony had talking about the event, but he also takes us down memory lane from his time as a manager, and just want to play a bulk of that. Just play it in its raw feed for you. Interesting stuff to hear from the old manager, Tony.
18: Let me start with, you know, why we're doing it. So our family had always felt about companion animals and kids. Well, the way you give back is create some kind of event sometimes where you raise some nonprofit money. That's what this is all about, nonprofit. And sometimes you get this opportunity in your lap. So several of the guys, like, for example, Yadi and Albert, have agreed that Sunday night at the factory in the district, we're going to do a program for nonprofits. And one thing to mention right away is it's priced so that families can come. If anybody's been to the factory, the three major priors, $75, $50, or $35. There's only $150 if you want to go to a reception afterwards. But, I mean, I think that's... But what are they going to get? They're going to get... You know, we had this really great seasons and opportunities. In fact, remember the 04 NLCS against here, against Clemens, and Saturday, the day before Jimmy wins it, and we got swept. That you know, bothered us. Then 05, we were about to get beat, and Albert at least got us home. By the time we got to 06, you know, we had a toughened bunch, and you know, we got hurt. We had the losing streaks, but before we got the losing streaks and the injuries, we were in first place. So getting the last day of the year, and I'll never forget, had the meeting before the first game in San Diego. And my message was, fellas, here's tomorrow's lineup. And they're all back. And I said, there isn't anybody that's going to look forward to playing this. I didn't know we were going to win. But I knew we were going to be tough to play. And if you look at where that thing turned, we got some idea. But then we had a great series with the Mets. And then should have been a better series with the Tigers, but the pitchers helped us on the ball. So at this event, if you just take the baseball apart, we've done it before, you talk about an important memory, you show the video, and then you have the person giving you the inside dope, and fans just love it.
19: Tony, you talk about Yadi and Albert, the impact they have. How special is it to see them finally getting their flowers and being in the Cardinals Hall of Fame?
18: You know, sometimes it'd be impossible to explain their value. But all you have to do is that normally the induction is across the street, right? And we're going to do it with 30,000 people here. And it's going to be because of Albert Yadi. And they've agreed to be there Sunday. And if you're ever around there, we'll get a chance to talk. You'll see how cerebral Albert's at bats, Yadi. I mean, these two guys, oh, Brian, how many pickoffs did they have career-wise?
20: Oh, gosh, over 20 or so.
18: Yeah,
20: behind
18: the runner?
20: Yeah.
18: It's like 37, 39. Yeah. And these guys are geniuses, and they were great leaders. I saw both of them right here in this dugout below for four, the top step cheering, you know, sitting around like that. Yeah, I mean, it's going to be a great weekend.
21: It's hard to believe there were 20 years past that 2016. Now that you've had that time, I mean, you know, have you had a chance to reflect on how special that group was at the time the city was?
18: The thing that's a little bit, I say a little bit, not a lot, is how often I hear that we were the 83 win team. And it's the truth. There's only one, I think one team, the Mets won with 82. But it does take away from the championship, unless you understand what we went through to get there. That's why a little bit old for them. But that old 16, have those losing streaks and not give up. Go into that the last day of the year, and then play lights out. I have the best memory, and when we get together, I mean, it's like one big family celebration, and that's really what the Sunday show is.
0: All right, so again, that event is going to be September 13th at the Factory in Chesterfield. A look back on the 2006 World Series team with Albert Pujols, Yadier Molina, Jim Edmonds, and Tony La Russa, and many, many more. This is Show Me Today, the voice of Missouri.
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23: From ABC News, I'm Dave Packer. Sources tell ABC News that accused CEO killer Luigi Mangione plans to plead guilty to federal charges Friday. This just weeks before the start of a state murder trial. ABC News legal analyst Dan Abrams says it could be part of a defense strategy.
24: If he was ever going to have an argument about double jeopardy, this is the way to do it. Plead guilty in the federal case, make an argument in New York State where it's very protective against double jeopardy, that he shouldn't be tried again.
23: Alarming reports about dangerous conditions on board the USS Abraham Lincoln aircraft carrier deployed in the Middle East for the better part of a year now. ABC senior Pentagon reporter Louis Martinez.
25: One of the things that we've heard about this carrier deployment is that it's been record-setting. It's been maybe at sea more than 250 days, but what's really drawn the most attention is the fact that it's been about 200 days with in between port visits. That's a lot.
23: A report from the Military Times alleges at least one sailor attempted to go overboard, and Senate Democrats also say they've heard of safety concerns, water contamination, and a shortage of basic supplies. The Justice Department has released the results of a years-long investigation into two California women's prisons, saying it outlines long-standing patterns of sexual misconduct by staff and reporting failures. ABC's Madison Wheel.
26: The Justice Department has provided California with a list of remedial measures required to address the violations that include expanded camera coverage, enhanced confidential reporting channels, strengthened investigative protocols, improved staff training, and other safeguards.
23: Now, the investigation was ordered after a lawsuit brought by more than 130 formerly incarcerated women. Tennessee and Oklahoma put inmates to death within 30 minutes of each other Thursday. Alabama followed suit hours later. First time three men were executed by lethal injection in one day since 2010. You're listening to ABC News.
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23: Border Patrol agents staged a joint security exercise with Mexican Army and National Guard officials a month after the Trump administration designated the Mexican Juarez cartel as a foreign terrorist organization. First Assistant U.S. Attorney for the District of New Mexico, Ryan Ellison, says the designation allows the U.S. to pursue cartel members with the full force of federal law.
6: Thanks to President Trump and Attorney General Blanche, we have this new tool to fight the cartels, and we aim to use it.
23: New court filings accuse Homeland Security agents of an unprecedented campaign of spying on Americans during ICE protests that erupted in Minnesota following the deaths of two U.S. citizens. The revelation comes from a criminal case alleging 15 people conspired against federal officials during these protests. All the defendants have entered not guilty pleas. ABC Justice correspondent Alex Mallon has more.
7: The reason that we are learning about this is because of one of the defendants in that 15-member case against these alleged Antifa members named Isaac Sant. His attorneys obtained a lot of evidence from the Justice Department's case. And according to excerpts that he included in this filing where he's seeking more evidence from the department, he alleges that the government essentially waged a vast surveillance operation 4 days after the killing of Alex Preti.
23: The death toll from Monday's powerful earthquake in Colombia now tops 280, with almost 4,000 injured. Officials say 170 buildings collapsed. Crews are still searching for survivors. Dave Packer, ABC News.
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10: 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Gary McNamara and Eric Harley talk about everything from politics to social issues and news of the day. 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
11: We are Red Eye Radio. He is Eric Harley, and I'm Gary McNamara. It happened again. The show's interfering with our conversation.
12: Listen, you people, or as our bosses call them, listeners, we need you to just calm down and just wait. You know, we'll get around to you when it's time.
11: We weren't right.
12: Station manager is going, what's happening right now?
28: Well, we're sitting here talking, no, and all of a sudden it's like, well, what's going on? We have to go on the air.
12: It really is, at times... The pre-show meeting is, and then other times we just hit the ground running as soon as we get in. And for me, that's at about a minute till the top of the hour. So it was another crazy day. You and I were talking about Leavitt leaving, or as we call her now, Leavitt. I was making an observation, just thinking about it. I thought, okay, it's before the midterms, you know, so you look at the, all right, is there anything to the jumping off of the Titanic? If, you know, there's this, if there are any internal showing the GOP isn't going to maintain the control of the House or the Senate, or would it look worse if they do lose and she gets out in December? And then I came to the conclusion that you came up with, you responded like, nah, I don't know, I haven't put that much thought into it. and the thing is that it was kind of the point. There wasn't this big resounding, it was breaking news the other day, but it's not, she's moving on to, you know, spend more time with the family. That translates into, I've got a new gig at Fox News, probably, which is fine, but that happens. They rotate out, and quite frankly, the timing on the midterm, I think, it's not relevant. I don't think it's one way or the other.
11: Well, no, as I told you, I said, when she first came in, it was all, you know, again, you would see the influencers, the Republicans really loved her because she went after. But after a while, you come to realize nobody speaks for Trump.
12: Well, this is it. We learned that to a great extent during the first term, and Sarah Huckabee Sanders did a fantastic job with what, especially given what she had to deal with. And at one time, the messages were going backward that were so different between her message and then what the president would say on that same topic later that day, that they basically just decided. And this is where his campaign started. You go back to late 2015. And, you know, that small little war room they had in Trump Tower, and on the dry erase board, it said, let Trump be Trump. And exactly what you just said, and that is, it's hard to predict what he's going to say. But beyond that, he's his own spokesperson. And during that first term, they just decided to call off dailies for a while.
11: There isn't a president in my lifetime that's ever been out there as much as Trump. Every single day,
12: exactly.
11: Talking.
12: Exactly. Yeah.
11: And so at that point, the White House spokesperson becomes less important. It's
12: right.
11: That simple. When remember, Bush wasn't out there every day.
12: No.
11: And then Obama, right? You and I remember when we said Obama needs to shut up. And then he didn't do anything. There was no press conference. He hardly talked.
12: Gosh.
11: It was like from April, this would have been 2009, from like April of 2009 until September, you hardly heard from him at all. And so at that particular point, the White House spokesperson becomes more critical for the press to figure out what's going on. And with Biden, he was never speaking, and when he spoke, it didn't make any sense.
12: Well, you couldn't hear it. Yeah.
11: So they needed somebody out there every day that didn't make any sense to promote, you know, the nonsensical things that he was saying, and that was, as we all know, our...
12: Karine Jean-Pierre.
11: Yeah, our lovely Karine Jean-Pierre.
12: Well, her book. That she went through, thumbing through her book. By the way, so thought... Oh, she's going to write a book. And I thought, well, she kind of already has a book.
11: Yes.
12: The binder.
11: Here's how I look at it.
12: All right.
11: I told you I would never, ever serve in the White House.
12: Right.
11: You're too susceptible to lawsuits that can bankrupt you. Mm-hmm. And you don't make a lot of money.
12: Because every time you show up in front of

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0: Welcome back to Show Me Today, the voice of Missouri. The Chiefs have their first preseason game. That is coming up Saturday against the LA Rams. And if you are looking for fun stuff, still planning to go up to St. Joseph to watch the Chiefs, fun stuff to do in St. Joseph. And we'll hear from their convention and visitors bureau to give us some great ideas and some fun places to go and see some great museums and some great places to eat, too. So we'll find out more about the great town of St. Joseph. Travis Kelce has certainly found St. Joseph to be a sanctuary of sorts for him.
1: I think St. Joe's got a special place in my heart, a time in that you know, you need to have these days. You need to have this time of grinding with the guys, being around them all day, every day. You start to create that chemistry and that standard of how we're going to do things. And this year it's ramped up even more, especially on the offensive side of the ball. And man, it feels good to have the leaders out there, you know, all feeling the same thing.
0: Kelce says he still has a lot of love for this game. He believes he can play at a high level. His biggest goal this season is proving to himself that he can play at a better level than he did last year.
1: Being more accountable when the ball's in the air. There were a few games last year that I felt like I put on myself. In the blocking world, being able to get my guys so we can spring guys for bigger gains. And then on top of that, just being a better leader, you know, and when we get stuck in a with adversity hitting, who's going to be able to, you know, who's going to want you in that foxhole with you? And that's one of those things that I want to be one of those guys that everybody counts on to be there and get us out of that foxhole.
0: Kelce had his lowest number of receptions since his second season in the league. He had just 76 catches, 851 yards, and 5 touchdowns. Well, what does he look like? Matt Pike from our radio affiliate KFEQ in St. Joseph is at training camp every day. He gets to see the players up close. Well, Matt, I know early on there was some video, and it looked to me like Travis was a little doughy, and I know a lot of fans made comments that maybe his midsection was not as tight as it was in previous years. But looking at him up close, how does Travis Kelce look early on in camp?
2: Yeah, you know, I saw some of those videos myself, but I'm just kind of getting to see him up close to camp every day, coming down the hill. Bill, it feels like vintage Travis Kelce. You know, maybe just maybe a little bit more, not as tight as it used to be, but still in shape and everything as he goes. You know, still making all the plays that he's going, and it's good to have him back for year 14 here for Kansas City, and especially after all the questions coming out of last season of if we'd have another year of him or not here in Kansas City.
0: Yeah, and he wants to improve on all aspects, not just pass catching, but even his run blocking. So he's committed for this year then.
2: Yes, very committed. That was the great thing to hear when we heard from him here today at the podium. You know, a lot of stuff about the wedding, and a couple of things about the wedding, but a lot of football talk and hearing, of course, the vintage St. Joe's sanctuary. Great to have him back here in St. Joe, where he seems to love more than most players do. But no, talking about that, great to hear, especially after, you know, last season where he kind of looked at those career lows. I mean, second lowest receptions in his career, second lowest receiving yards. To see him coming back and just wanting to not only prove to the league, prove to fans, but prove to himself that he's still got it, is great to hear.
0: You know, and that's what I'm concerned about, is that this is just his last chance to see if he still has it. Do you think he still has it from what you've seen? Can he be productive? Can he improve on those numbers?

0: From what I've seen, you know, but it's still early on, and I think it's one of those. It's always sometimes there's times where I feel like it's hard to tell in training camp because you get so much of guys going against just each other, and the whistle blows and stops the play, and but from what I've seen, the way he's running routes and everything is looking crisp and things like that. I know a lot of the when asked kind of what he meant by improvement is there, you know, he mentioned a lot of the times last year where talking about the pass catching specifically, where the ball would be on his hands and it would bounce off of it and things like that. And I think that's where fans would get upset because that's not the Travis Kelce we know and love is bouncing off the hands. So, but and I haven't seen a lot of that so far in training camp. I've seen a lot of the hauling it in and making the contested catches, making good sideline catches. And then he also mentioned on top of the blocking, just being a good leader, and that's one of the things they love about him as well, is just he never takes a down off here in St. Joe. From what I've seen, at least here, during the reps in training camp, it looks like he's still got it.
1: And then we weren't even sure Patrick Mahomes would see any snaps in preseason, let alone the first game of the year against the Broncos. But here he is, first day he's out there. He's been out there every single day. He's been in pads. How does he look? How's he moving? And more importantly, how's his arm?
0: Yeah, that was certainly a surprise when we had the opening day press conference, and Andy Reid told us he was clear to go, full go, but no, he's looked great. He's looked mobile. I think there's been times where there might be a little bit of hobbling, but it's I think that's also just kind of getting used to it, because even he kind of has mentioned at the podium there are times where he forgets that his knees hurt. So, which I think is also a good sign in recovery, where you can tell he's feeling good enough that at times he doesn't remember that he's hurt, even with a brace on. But his arm is looking good. Still some passes where you kind of look at it and you're like, okay, where kind of were you throwing, but or maybe overthrowing guys, but also a lot of on target catches, some good downfield threats with Tyquan Thornton, Rashee Rice, Xavier Worthy, some good guys brought in the draft with Cyrus Allen. So I it's exciting to see him back. I don't think we'll see him at all the preseason, but a good sign, I think, that he'll be there for his goal of week one.
1: Yeah, and maybe the deep threat will be back for the Chiefs. Matt Pike is with our affiliate in St. Joseph, KFEQ Radio. What players outside of, Mahomes and Kelce that have kind of caught your eye and you'd be like, wow, that's a surprise?
0: Like you said, outside of the obvious, one of them, I'll start right now with kind of the obvious one that a lot of people have talked about. I think not even just among us in the media tent, but fans, has been right tackle Khalil Benson. An undrafted rookie signed with the Chiefs out of mini camp, and he's from the national champions. So he's a guy that you look at him and you think that, he was drafted in the second round, but he's a guy that didn't get drafted at all. Chris Jones said a lot of that could be to do with an injury that he had, but he's come in and he looks like a guy who could take over for Jawan Taylor after he was released there in that competition with Jalen Moore. Probably right now, I think on the unofficial depth chart, he's listed behind Jalen Moore, but you don't want to look too deeply into that unofficial depth chart right now. Probably see him a little bit at right guard as well during the first preseason game here on Saturday, because he's been playing there during training camp with Trey Smith, injured right now with a hip injury. So, a guy that's they're trying to find versatility with along the line if he doesn't take the right tackle job. Another guy that I've been impressed with, just I was impressed with him last year too, And I continue to just be impressed with him this year is Cooper McDonald, the linebacker who was undrafted last season, made it out of training camp onto the 53-man roster, played mostly special teams last year. Now this year has even more opportunity to kind of win that job to take the void left by Leo Chanel. Of course, he's competing with Jeffrey Bossa, who's also been impressive there. So that'll be an interesting competition to continue watching through the preseason. It's been fun to watch during training camp. Also at that defensive end position, I think the last one that's kind of caught my eye is, you've got opposite George Karloftis, you've got to fill in for Charles Omenihue. And you've got three guys competing for that right now, and R. Mason Thomas, Felix, and Udiki Ozama, and then Ashton Gelati. Of course, Gelati's been injured with a hamstring injury, so we haven't seen much of him here in St. Joe. But Udiki Ozama, of course, many people remember him, the first-round pick out of Kansas State, that had a decent rookie year, kind of picked it up in his second year, then was injured all last season when he had a chance to probably make more of an impact last year. The Chiefs declined his fifth-year option, so he's in a contract year, but he has a chance to make even more of an impact this year, and he's looking like he could. So I think that's been something that the three position battles, at least, and some of the players that have caught my eye.
1: Yeah, you've mentioned some draft picks and guys that were signed as free agents, so a lot of young first-year players could make an impact for the Chiefs. What have the crowds been like in St. Joe compared to other years when perhaps they were coming out of a Super Bowl? Is the excitement still there? Are the crowd levels still up in St. Joe?
0: The excitement's still there, I think. And there's been some days where it's been down a little bit. Of course, near the beginning of camp, it was quite hot. And a lot of the weekday practices, while people are at work, crowds might be down a little bit, but the weekends are always quite packed. Of course, we had Family Fun Day the other day, and that was packed out there with fans coming in for autographs. And I think there's still excitement. There's still people showing up in droves, and I think even without the excitement of a Super Bowl coming off a Super Bowl, there's still people that are ready to come to St. Joe and see their Chiefs, and it's been fun to see the crowds there cheer people on, just especially with when the big plays happen, just hearing how loud people still get even for just a practice.
1: Well, if you're heading up to see the Chiefs at St. Joe, we'll be talking with their Convention and Visitors Bureau, finding out some other fun things to do, a lot of museums, a lot of great places to eat. That'll be coming up later in the program. Matt Pike from KFEQ, thanks for the updates on Chiefs training camp.
0: Absolutely, Bill. I've been excited to talk to you this season. I think I might owe you some money because I was trying to remember the last time we talked. I think you might have been right on the date of Travis Kelce's wedding, or at least close.
1: Yeah, I was close, but I don't think it was the exact date yet because I think I picked June 13th, so... I thought that would be her lucky number, the 13th, and so, yeah. No, so I think you're fine. I think you're fine. You can keep your wallet closed.
0: but no, it's good to talk to you again. I'm excited to talk more Chiefs with you throughout the season.
1: Yeah, yep, absolutely. Yeah, we'll catch up here after we see a couple of preseason games. So, all right, that's Matt Pike. This is Show Me Today, the voice of Missouri.
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1: This is Show Me Today, the voice of Missouri. And when you think German in Missouri, the one town that immediately comes to mind, Herman. German immigrants settled here nearly 190 years ago, and that heritage is still woven into the town. Justin Leeser, he's the COO of Hermannhof, where the traditional German flair is alive and well in the town. And we always love talking about Herman. Justin, great to have you with us.
17: Yeah, thanks, Bill. Appreciate you having us here.
1: How much of that German heritage can visitors still experience when they come to town today?
17: Oh, it's very apparent, not only in some of the wines, the architecture, the food, especially with the restaurant, and even at our winery, too.
1: Justin, and specifically the Tin Mill Restaurant was featured in Missouri Life magazine in an upcoming issue and MissouriLife.com. But Hermannhof, your parent company, you oversee a lot. Tell us about the different places and things that that you oversee in Herman.
17: Yeah, so Jim and Mary fell in love with Herman 50 years ago. They started off with what is now Hermannhof Winery. Originally it was built as a brewery in 1856. And they've been rehabbing and restoring some of these old buildings. So we have Hermannhof Winery, the Tin Mill Restaurant, which is an old mill, the Tin Mill Brewery. We have our inn and cottages that sit up on the hillside. So roughly about 50 rooms with that. Event spaces. We have three additional tasting rooms with George Hoosman, Reserve Cellars, and our sister winery in California, which is Deerbrook Star Lane. And then we've ventured into the distillery as well with Blackshire Distillery, Poly Still, and Herman Farm Distillery. And we have a 200-acre farm called Herman Farm. That the front side of the farm is old buildings that have been restored, and we can tour through. On the back side, we have 5 Blackshire horses on the property, and that's where our still is at as well.
1: We have Tammy Bruckerhoff on all the time from Herman Tourism, and we talk about the town quite a bit. Yeah, she's always always on with us. It's always a pleasure to talk with her. And, you know, we focus a lot at Oktoberfest and what's going on in the fall, but what's happening in Herman now this time of the year, in the summer, as you kind of ramp up for that busy time?
17: Yeah, so, you know, we constantly have... like, we've been doing a lot of different weddings and that, but there's always the wine trail events. There's just normal weekends that aren't, they're still busy, but they're not the craziness of Oktoberfest. But there's always something going on in town, whether it be live music at a local winery or bar, to at the amphitheater having live events here in town. There's always plenty to do.
1: Justin, how long have you been associated in Herman? And I ask that because it seems like in the last 10, 15 years, the wine industry in Missouri has really boomed. Have you seen that growth? And what has caused that growth and that boom?
17: I've been here about 5.5 years now. I've known the family for probably almost 2 decades. I think a lot of it becomes getting back to our roots. You know, not only we like our local produce, we like our local beer, we like our local spirits, but our local wine as well. And they've come a long way with just making better and better wines. It's not, there's still your sweet, but there's some really nice, some dry wines. I feel like the sparkling wine industry, especially from Missouri, has the biggest potential growth.
1: Justin Leeser is joining us, the Chief Operations Officer for Hermanhof, Missouri Life magazine. In that article, you talked about German food. You describe it as simple but having lots of layers. What does that mean?
17: Yeah, the layers. Like, we featured the pork schnitzel, which is by far one of my favorite dishes. It's a very simple dish, but you're taking that pork cutlet, you're pounding it out thin by hand. You're seasoning it, you're breading it, you're frying it. So there's just those different layers of your pork, your crust, your seasoning in there. It's just simple. Then paired with your dill sauce, and then some good braised red cabbage and your German potato salad. Just a nice comforting meal.
1: Yeah, schnitzel's such an important part of German cuisine, isn't it?
17: Yeah.
1: And in German potato salad, that can be very different than what many Americans grew up eating. What makes the German version unique?
17: A little bit of tang. You know, you have that vinegar, the tanginess. We put bacon in ours as well, but it's warm. So definitely German, different than our American potato salad.
1: Yeah. Oh, you can't go wrong with bacon with anything, huh?
17: Yeah.
1: So, tell us about the Hermanhof again, and any events that you have coming up. What's on your radar, and what are you focusing in on?
17: Yeah, as we get prepared for fall, we're geared up from now to the end of the year. We have towards the end of the 25th, 26th, we've partnered on our farm with Field Theory and Snow Peak, which we'll have a camping event on the property, on the farm. We're going to do a large dinner on Saturday night at our stone barn. We have Oktoberfest coming up after that, getting ready for wine trail events in November and December. Those are always great events, sold out events all the time. So, yeah.
1: If people can't make it to Herman, where can they find your products around the state?
17: They can find throughout some of the wineries. They can find out at some of your local, but more of the smaller local wine shops. Some of the Deerbergs have some of our wines as well. Total Wine has some.
1: If someone has never been to Herman and they want to experience a little bit of Germany without leaving the state, what would you tell them? What would be a good weekend itinerary?
17: Well, a nice itinerary would be taking the train in, getting off at the train. You literally could walk off the train, you could walk right in, check into your room at our inn, You have a nice, I know it's a Friday, a little more relaxing. You get in late afternoon, see if you can get there and do a wine tasting or two beforehand. Go over to the Tin Mill Brewery and have a nice pint, listen to some live music, relax. Saturday morning, get up, we provide breakfast for our guests, have breakfast, go do some wineries, lunch, either at the Tin Mill restaurant, I decided to save it for dinner, have your pork schnitzel or your prime rib, and just a nice relaxing day. You can walk, everything's walkable, so you don't necessarily need to have a car, which is nice, and then you hop back on the train and head back home on Sunday.
1: Yeah, that Amtrak is really, that is convenient. Yeah, for sure. No doubt. What's your favorite time of year, Justin, in Herman?
17: My favorite time of year, that's where we're getting to right now, is that fall. Those leaves are all changing. It's beautiful. Lots of people here during the week and weekends, and it's getting a little cooler. It's a lot of life. You know, and you have a lot of that more German music. I've seen the last few years, people are coming more dressed in attire and really kind of enjoying their time and just really kind of making a day of it, weekend of it.
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1: Welcome back to Show Me Today, the voice of Missouri. If you're headed to St. Joe to watch the Chiefs at training camp, you might want to build in a little extra time into your trip. There's a lot more to St. Joseph than just football. and here to tell us what we should see and experience in the town is Christian Mingle, Director of Communications and Marketing with the St. Joseph Conventions and Visitor Bureau. Hey, thank you for joining us.
0: Yeah, I really appreciate it, Bill.
1: Hey, before we get into the Chiefs and everything, tell me about this arena football team, the Goats. I just learned of this team, and they won a championship.
0: Yeah, so it's honestly still kind of new to the community as well. So about 2 years ago, they started actually down in Kansas City as an arena team. And you know, something happened with the exactly what arena they were playing in. I don't know if it was a schedule conflict or what. And the Civic Arena in St. Joseph was open and said, you know, hey, you can make a space up here. And, you know, I know that there were some people thinking, oh, you know, is the team name going to change? But what's interesting about that is the Goats are named after kind of Tom Pendergast's kind of, you know, guys that were nicknamed the Goats. You know, Tom Pendergast, famous kind of mob boss figure out of Kansas City, was actually born in St. Joseph. And so it's kind of a perfect tie, in my opinion, of kind of a little bit of historical significance there. But yeah, the Goats are, they've got a number of owners that, you know, people would recognize, like Christian Okoye is part owner. The Garage Beer, you know, made famous kind of by the Kelsey brothers being part ownership, is also an owner. So in a way, Travis and Jason Kelsey are part owners. And so it's kind of, yeah, this little arena team that's just kind of sparked up really fun interest and then just made a playoff run. And out of nowhere, it was like, hey, they're in the championship, and they won it this past Saturday, and Andy Reid was in attendance. Just, you know, that man loves football, so it's kind of cool that he was there and showed up on the evening during training camp.
1: Yeah, how cool. Yeah, so the Goats, not named for the greatest of all time, but they certainly are this year for arena football. So, yeah, the St. Joseph Goats. I love it. Love the name, too, and the tie-in. That's great. So much history in St. Joseph. And, of course, the Pony Express. Let's start there.
0: Yeah, for sure. You know, most people, you know, around the country and even internationally, you know, maybe St. Joseph isn't necessarily a household named city that everybody had heard of, but everybody has heard of the Pony Express and, you know, the outlaw Jesse James. And so, you know, we like to say that we're where the Pony Express started and Jesse James ended. We've been saying that for a while, but it's catchy and it's kind of fun, and they're actually only a couple blocks from each other, so you can kind of get that whole history, you know, especially anybody that's a fan of any kind of Western heritage or Western expansion. If you go back to the 1800s and everybody that was chasing land or gold or whatever it was, you know, opportunity out west, they pretty much had to go through St. Joseph, because at that time it was actually bigger than Kansas City, and I believe it was a Chicago newspaper at the time that said that the economy in St. Joseph was larger than Kansas City and Omaha combined.
1: Christian Mingle is with St. Joseph. He's telling us about the city, the history, some things you can do any weekend, but especially if you're heading up there this month to watch Chiefs training camp, carve out some time. The Jesse James home, what is it like to actually stand inside that house where he was killed, and what surprises people when they visit?
0: You know, I think, you know, how it feels, I think everybody agrees that something about it feels really heavy, that you do feel like you're in a space of just incredible importance, just in terms of just social being, because it really was like the trial of the century when that happened. I mean, everybody knew who he was. He was largely a bad guy. It wasn't exactly for doing great things, but it was something that everybody was paying attention to, you know, and he was undercover under a different name. He was going by Mr. Howard. And so Jesse James was kind of a disappearing act. And so there were rumors in town that, like, oh, Jesse's here, he's staking out a bank. And so you just can kind of think of what was it like at that time. He shows up killed by his own family member and fellow gang member. But being in that room, I think what shocks most people is how small the house is. It actually elevates the experience in a way, because it's a reminder of how incredibly smart he was, even as an outlaw, that yeah, he probably had more money than who knows who knows around, you know, based on everything that he stole and had access to and everything. But here he was in this extremely little modest home. There's nothing showy about it, going under a different name, just in total secrecy. So nobody would have expected anything. That nobody would have expected that would be Jesse James' lifestyle.
1: We've had Barbara Baird on the Accidental Ozarkian, and we've talked about this place before, the Glore Psychiatric Museum.
0: Yeah.
1: Yeah.
0: Yeah, so it is, so it's the world's largest psychiatric museum, and it's absolutely fascinating for anybody that's remotely interested in the history of how humans have handled mental health. And in most cases, unfortunately, it's been very poorly handled. You know, even at times when they thought that they were helping somebody, that they were actually making things worse, you know, you can at least leave feeling a sense of progress that, hey, we might not have it down perfect, but we've come a long way.
1: If you're a football fan and a history buff, St. Joseph is the perfect place for the month of August. Go and watch the Chiefs and then go check out some great museums. If you take the kids with you, though, you can check out the Remington Nature Center right along the Missouri River. Also, the Albrecht Kemper Museum of Art. Christian Mingle is director of marketing for the St. Joseph Convention and Visitors Bureau. All right, where do we go and eat? What are the top three places that you got to try when you're in St. Joe?
0: I would actually encourage anybody that's looking for something special, head downtown, which is more the west end of town. So training camp and all the hotels are really on the east side of town, so you do have to venture west. But you'll find so many local options. Boudreaux's, which is actually seafood. It's kind of a Cajun seafood. And a lot of people think, well, like, I don't really want to try Cajun seafood, you know, in the Midwest. But the original founders had the right recipes and were from Louisiana and knew exactly what they were doing. And so thankfully today they've carried it really well. And that's a high quality one. Obviously, we're in kind of steak and barbecue country. So if you try something like Hoof and Horn, we get a ton of great feedback from Hoof and Horn. Adams has great burgers. The Hi-Ho right there on Frederick has great burgers. Sandwich and deli places, we've got a number of those. Lots of coffee shops. So they're almost all, again, kind of toward that west end of town. If you're looking to try something outside of the typical franchises, if you really want to try something local, at the Convention and Visitors Bureau downtown, but also at our visitor center out at the East Hills Library that is on the east end of town. Both locations carry what we call a sip and savor guide, which is all the eating and drinking establishments around town that are specifically local.
1: How fitting, just like the Pony Express, a stepping stone to the west if you want to try some great local food in St. Joseph after a Chiefs practice. Head west. Go to downtown.
0: There you go.
1: Yeah. Christian, thank you so much for sharing your wonderful city. We can't wait to come and visit St. Joseph.
0: I really appreciate it. Thank you.
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27: From ABC News, I'm Sherry Preston. In court today, accused CEO killer Luigi Mangione, who is facing federal stalking charges in addition to the state murder charges. Here's ABC Chief Investigative Correspondent Aaron Katursky at the courthouse.
28: This morning, Luigi Mangione, privileged 28-year-old son of a well-off Maryland family who raged against corporate America, is expected to plead guilty to federal charges accusing him of stalking and killing UnitedHealthcare CEO Brian Thompson on a New York City street. Since his capture in Pennsylvania after a days-long manhunt, Mangione has maintained he is not guilty, but sources tell ABC News he is prepared to change his plea.
27: That hearing expected to take place in a few hours. Rain, rain, and more rain in the Midwest and Ohio Valley, where disasters have been declared and evacuations have been ordered. Heading into the weekend, 97 million Americans are also on alert for something else.
29: From Kansas to Kentucky, we have extreme heat warnings in effect. Heat index values up to around 110 degrees. And this dangerous heat wave will continue into the weekend in places like Oklahoma City and Nashville. Triple-digit actual high temperatures.
27: ABC meteorologist Jeff Smith. Defense Secretary Pete Hegseth calling reports that conditions aboard the USS Abraham Lincoln have been deteriorating and extreme mischaracterization. The Navy Times and Stars and Stripes reporting that an exceptionally long deployment and a lack of basic supplies may have led to sailors trying to jump overboard.
30: ABC News has confirmed that one sailor went overboard in early August, and that sailor was rescued from the ocean and is now still aboard the carrier right now. So that's the incident that we're most aware of right now.
27: ABC Pentagon reporter Louis Martinez. For 5 nights, Israeli settlers have been surrounding 3 Palestinian homes on the outskirts of a town in the occupied West Bank. The families outside have been unable to leave for food, water, or assistance. U.S. Ambassador to Israel Mike Huckabee calls it a horrific act of terror. This is ABC News.
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27: More details are coming out about a terrifying mid-flight mishap in July.
16: New details on the mid-air scare when a man was nearly sucked out of a plane. The NTSB says a bird strike may have caused last month's terror on a Ryanair flight. Pieces of an engine broke a passenger window just after the 737 took off in Greece. One man suffered multiple injuries as he was pulled halfway out of the jet. His seatbelt and fellow passengers saved him. Investigators say bird remains were found in the broken engine.
27: ABC's Sophie Flay. Man from North Carolina accused of threatening a mass shooting in New Orleans last April was, says ABC's Jim Ryan, quietly released from custody in June.
17: Federal agents working off a tip that Christopher Gillum was planning an armed assault on black people at a New Orleans jazz festival tracked the 45-year-old to a Florida hotel room. Former FBI Special Agent Frank Brostrom says the case seems solid.
18: He traveled interstate, he possessed firearms, a large amount of ammunition, and he's making his way to where he was going to go.
17: But Louisiana Attorney General Liz Morrell says the threats were not specific. A grand jury has cleared Gillum, and he's been released. Jim Ryan, ABC News.
27: A judge in Seattle ordering online prediction market Kalshi to stop many of its operations in Washington state, saying the company likely violated state gambling laws. President Trump visits Long Island today. He's set to highlight a reduction in violent crime at a police academy as he looks to boost GOP candidates ahead of the midterms. I'm Sherry Preston, ABC News.
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21: This is America in the Morning from Westwood One. Good morning, I'm John Trout. It's Friday, August 14th, 2026. Here's what's coming up on America in the Morning.
22: After more than 8 months at sea and problems aboard the USS Abraham Lincoln,
24: this is an outrage.
22: Some relief may be coming. I'm Jim Roper.
25: She's been a role model to millions and millions of young women.
31: The Trump administration is losing a beloved member. I'm Joan Jones.
0: The hand-picked board of the Kennedy Center has voted to move forward with a two-year closure to allow for renovation work called for by President Trump. Jennifer King, Washington.
1: A ruling in a case involving the Trump administration and Harvard. I'm Clayton Neville.
2: The biggest obstacles to President Donald Trump's executive order on vaccines may be the logistical challenges. I'm Lisa Dwyer.
3: Luigi Mangione is expected to plead guilty in the federal case accusing him of stalking and killing UnitedHealthcare CEO Brian Thompson. I'm Mike Hempen.
21: All ahead on America in the Morning. Now 7 past. The more than 5,000 sailors aboard the problem-plagued USS Abraham Lincoln, stationed near the Persian Gulf for months, may soon be getting some relief following congressional outrage and concerns over the health of the sailors on board. Details from correspondent Jim Roop.
4: The Abraham Lincoln has been in the Northern Arabian Sea supporting U.S. efforts in the war with Iran for more than 250 days now, in its ninth month. And with issues such as broken toilets, moldy showers, low food supply, shortage of basic hygiene products available in the ship's store, is taking a mental health toll on the military members aboard that ship.
5: This is an outrage.
4: Democrat Senator Jack Reed tells CNN morale aboard the ship, very, very low.
5: They deserve much more than that. They're defending this nation. And I think this is all a result of the very poor planning of this White House and Department of Defense, their lack of a real goal, and the feeling right now among those sailors that they don't know how this is going to end.
4: The Military Times, Stars and Stripes, and the Navy Times are reporting morale is so low and the mental health pressure, fatigue, and other issues increasing. One sailor has reportedly jumped overboard, and other sailors have attempted to jump overboard from the deck of the ship. Parents of those deployed are concerned, like Nicole Conrad.
6: Our government needs to be doing more for our military that's sitting over there.
4: According to the Navy and Secretary of War Pete Hegseth, these reports are exaggerated. A statement from the Navy reads, quote, "Based on information available to the command, we have not identified an increase in reported suicidal ideation or suicide attempts aboard the ship," end quote. Democrat lawmakers are demanding answers to the reports and concerns by the parents and loved ones of those on board the Abraham Lincoln. Senator Ruben Gallego, a Marine veteran, tells CNN the Trump administration is not considering these sailors at all.
7: They only want to use them as much as they can and abuse them as much as they can, and not really thinking about the best outcome for them.
4: The Navy is now planning on relieving the Abraham Lincoln, replacing it with the USS George Washington. Along with all this, the Wall Street Journal is reporting, and Reuters, that President Trump is also directing the Navy to remove the technology used to launch jet fighters from the aircraft carriers, which is an electromagnetic catapult system, and replace that technology with the old steam catapults, a move expected to cost billions of dollars. I'm Jim Roop.
21: As reported earlier, Caroline Leavitt is leaving the Trump administration at the end of the month, stepping down as White House press secretary to become a full-time mom to her two young children. Joan Jones reports that the White House has not so far floated any names as a replacement for the youngest ever White House press secretary.
8: President Trump made the announcement on Wednesday, praising Leavitt as one of the best White House press secretaries in the history of the office. Leavitt, who is 28, became the youngest person ever to hold the job when she took over in January of 25. Despite her age, Leavitt was tough and at times unapologetic.
9: You're a left-wing hack. You're not a reporter. You're posing in this room as a journalist.
23: Of course the president supports peaceful protests. What a stupid question.
9: The least evidence to try to boost her standing with the president are the people in this room who constantly try to sow distrust and chaos amongst the president's cabinet, and it is not working.
8: She had just returned to the White House after giving birth to her second child. In an ex post, she said, quote, "The truth is, since returning to the White House after the birth of my daughter, I have felt in my heart that I cannot be the best mom my two young children deserve." Within the administration, she'll be missed. Deputy Chief of Staff Stephen Miller on Fox News.
31: For me, because Caroline's not just a colleague, not just someone for whom I have endless respect and admiration, but she's a close friend, someone I've got to know well, someone that my family has gotten to know well, someone that has really been in every way a source of joy in so many of our lives. Professionally, her credentials, her accolades, her achievements are second to none.
8: As for who will replace her, no firm decision yet, but among the names being floated, conservative political strategist Scott Jennings, lawyer and political advisor Alina Habba, and Carrie Lake, former TV news anchor, now serving as the senior advisor to the United States Agency for Global Media. I'm Joan Jones.
21: 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It's 12 after. Trump's name in the on-again, off-again Kennedy Center when America in the Morning returns after these messages.
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0: Yancey says he still has a lot of love for this game. He believes he can play at a high level. His biggest goal this season is proving to himself that he can play at a better level than he did last year.
1: Being more accountable when the ball's in the air. There were a few games last year that I felt like I put on myself. In the blocking world, being able to get my guys so we can spring guys for bigger gains. And then on top of that, just being a better leader, you know, and when we get stuck in a with adversity hitting, who's going to be able to, you know, who's going to want you in that foxhole with you? And that's one of those things that I want to be one of those guys that everybody counts on to be there and get us out of that foxhole.
0: Kelce had his lowest number of receptions since his second season in the league. He had just 76 catches, 851 yards, and 5 touchdowns. Well, what does he look like? Matt Pike from our radio affiliate KFEQ in St. Joseph is at training camp every day. He gets to see the players up close. Well, Matt, I know early on there was some video, and it looked to me like Travis was a little doughy, and I know a lot of fans made comments that maybe his midsection was not as tight as it was in previous years. But looking at him up close, how does Travis Kelce look early on in camp?
2: Yeah, you know, I saw some of those videos myself, but I'm just kind of getting to see him up close to camp every day, coming down the hill. Bill, it feels like vintage Travis Kelce. You know, maybe just maybe a little bit more, not as tight as it used to be, but still in shape and everything as he goes. You know, still making all the plays that he's going, and it's good to have him back for year 14 here for Kansas City, and especially after all the questions coming out of last season of if we'd have another year of him or not here in Kansas City.
0: Yeah, and he wants to improve on all aspects, not just pass catching, but even his run blocking. So he's committed for this year then.
2: Yes, very committed. That was the great thing to hear when we heard from him here today at the podium. You know, a lot of stuff about the wedding, and a couple of things about the wedding, but a lot of football talk, and hearing, of course, the vintage St. Joe's Sanctuary. Great to have him back here in St. Joe, where he seems to love more than most players do. But no, talking about that, great to hear, especially after, last season, where he kind of looked at those career lows. I mean, second lowest receptions in his career, second lowest receiving yards. To see him coming back and just wanting to not only prove to the league, prove to fans, but prove to himself that he's still got it, is great to hear.
0: You know, and that's what I'm concerned about, is that this is just his last chance to see if he still has it. Do you think he still has it from what you've seen? Can he be productive? Can he improve on those numbers from last year?
2: From what I've seen, but it's still... it's still early on, and I think it's one of those things. It's always sometimes there's times where I feel like it's hard to tell in training camp, because you get so much of guys going against just each other, and the whistle blows and stops the play, and but from what I've seen, the way he's running routes and everything is looking crisp and things like that. I know a lot of the, when asked kind of what he meant by improvement, is there, he mentioned a lot of the times last year where, talking about the pass catching specifically, where the ball would be on his hands and it would bounce off of it and things like that. And, I think that's where fans would get upset, because that's not the Travis Kelce we know and love, is bouncing off the hands. So, I haven't seen a lot of that so far in training camp. I've seen a lot of the hauling it in and making the contested catches, making good sideline catches. And then he also mentioned, on top of the blocking, just being a good leader, and that's one of the things they love about him as well, is just he never takes a down off here in St. Joe. From what I've seen, at least here during the reps in training camp, it looks like he's still got it.
0: And then we weren't even sure Patrick Mahomes would see any snaps in preseason, let alone the first game of the year against the Broncos. But here he is, first day he's out there. He's been

0: out there every single day. He's been in pads. How does he look? How's he moving? And more importantly, how's his arm?
1: Yeah, that was certainly a surprise when we had the opening day press conference, and Andy Reid told us he was clear to go full go, but no, he's looked great. He's looked mobile. I think there's been times where there might be a little bit of hobbling, but it's, you know, I think that's also just kind of getting used to it, because even he kind of has mentioned at the podium there are times where he forgets that his knees hurt. So, which I think is also a good sign in recovery, where you can tell he's feeling good enough that at times he doesn't remember that he's hurt, even with a brace on. But his arm is looking good. Still some passes where you kind of look at it and you're like, okay, where kind of were you throwing, or maybe overthrowing guys, but also a lot of on target catches, some good downfield threats with Tyquan Thornton, Rashee Rice, Xavier Worthy, some good guys brought in the draft with Cyrus Allen. So it's exciting to see him back. I don't think we'll see him at all the preseason, but a good sign, I think, that he'll be there for his goal of week one.
0: Yeah, and maybe the deep threat will be back for the Chiefs. Matt Pike is with our affiliate in St. Joseph, KFEQ Radio. What players outside of, you know, Mahomes and Kelce that have kind of caught your eye and you'd be like, wow, that's a surprise?
1: Like you said, outside of the obvious, one of them, I'll start right now with kind of the obvious one that a lot of people have talked about, I think, not even just among us in the media tent, but fans, has been right tackle Khalil Benson, an undrafted rookie signed with the Chiefs out of minicamp, and he's from the national champions. So he's a guy that you look at him and you think that, you know, he was drafted in the second round, but he's a guy that didn't get drafted at all. Chris Jones said a lot of that could be to do with an injury that he had, but he's come in and he looks like a guy who could take over for Jawan Taylor after he was released there in that competition with Jalen Moore. Right now, I think on the unofficial depth chart, he's listed behind Jalen Moore, but you don't want to look too deeply into that unofficial depth chart right now. I probably see him a little bit at right guard as well during the first preseason game here on Saturday, because he's been playing there during training camp with Trey Smith, injured right now with a hip injury. So, a guy that's, they're trying to find versatility with along the line if he doesn't take the right tackle job. Another guy that I've been impressed with, I was impressed with him last year too. And I continue to just be impressed with him this year is Cooper McDonald, the linebacker who was undrafted last season, made it out of training camp onto the 53-man roster, played mostly special teams last year. Now this year has even more opportunity to win that job, to take the void left by Leo Chanel. Of course, he's competing with Jeffrey Bossa, who's also been impressive there. So that'll be an interesting competition to continue watching through the preseason. It's been fun to watch during training camp. Also at that defensive end position, I think this is the last one that's kind of caught my eye is, you've got opposite George Karloftis, you've got to fill in Charles Omenihue. And you've got three guys competing for that right now, and R. Mason Thomas, Felix and Udiki Ozama, and then Ashton Gelati. Of course, Gelati's been injured with a hamstring injury, so we haven't seen much of him here in St. Joe. But Udiki Ozama, of course, many people remember him, the first-round pick out of Kansas State, that had a decent rookie year, kind of picked it up in his second year, then was injured all last season when he had a chance to probably make more of an impact last year. The Chiefs declined his fifth-year option, so he's in a contract year, but he has a chance to make even more of an impact this year, and he's looking like he could. So I think that's been something that the three position battles, at least, and some of the players that have caught my eye.
0: Yeah, you've mentioned some draft picks and guys that were signed as free agents, so a lot of young first-year players could make an impact for the Chiefs. What have the crowds been like in St. Joe compared to other years when perhaps they were coming out of a Super Bowl? Is the excitement still there? Are the crowd levels still up in St. Joe?
1: The excitement's still there, I think. And, you know, there's been some days where it's been down a little bit. Of course, near the beginning of camp, it was quite hot. And a lot of the weekday practices, while people are at work, crowds might be down a little bit. But the weekends are always quite packed. Of course, we had Family Fun Day the other day, and that was packed out there with fans coming in for autographs. And, you know, it's so I think there's still excitement. There's still people showing up in droves. And, you know, I think even without the excitement of a Super Bowl, coming off a Super Bowl, there's still people that are ready to come to St. Joe and see their Chiefs. And it's been fun to see the crowds there, cheer people on, just especially with when the big plays happen, just hearing how loud people still get, even for just a practice.
0: Well, if you're heading up to see the Chiefs at St. Joe, we'll be talking with their Convention and Visitors Bureau, finding out some other fun things to do. A lot of museums, a lot of great places to eat. That'll be coming up later in the program. Matt Pike from KFEQ, thanks for the updates on Chiefs training camp.
1: Absolutely, Bill. I've been excited to talk to you this season. I think I might owe you some money because I was trying to remember the last time we talked. I think you might have been right on the date of Travis Kelce's wedding, or at least close.
0: Yeah, I was close, but I don't think it was the exact date yet because I think I picked June 13th. So, yeah, I thought that would be her lucky number, the 13th. And so, yeah. No, so I think you're fine. I think you're fine. You can keep your wallet closed.
1: but no, it's good to talk to you again. I'm excited to talk more Chiefs with you throughout the season.
0: Yeah, yep, absolutely. Yeah, we'll catch up here after we see a couple of preseason games. So, all right, that's Matt Pike. This is Show Me Today, the voice of Missouri.
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0: This is Show Me Today, the voice of Missouri. And when you think German in Missouri, the one town that immediately comes to mind, Herman. German immigrants settled here nearly 190 years ago, and that heritage is still woven into the town. Justin Leeser, he's the COO of Hermannhof, where the traditional German flair is alive and well in the town, and we always love talking about Herman. Justin, great to have you with us.
15: Yeah, thanks, Bill. Appreciate you having us here.
0: How much of that German heritage can visitors still experience when they come to town today?
15: Oh, it's very apparent, not only in some of the wines, the architecture, the food, especially with the restaurant, and even at our winery, too.
0: Justin, and specifically the Tin Mill Restaurant was featured in Missouri Life magazine in an upcoming issue and MissouriLife.com. But Hermannhof, your parent company, you oversee a lot. Tell us about the different places and things that that you oversee in Herman.
15: Yeah, so Jim and Mary fell in love with Herman 50 years ago. They started off with what is now Hermannhof Winery. Originally it was built as a brewery in 1856. And they've been rehabbing and restoring some of these old buildings. So we have Hermannhof Winery, the Tin Mill Restaurant, which is an old mill, the Tin Mill Brewery. We have our inn and cottages that sit up on the hillside. So roughly about 50 rooms with that. Event spaces. We have three additional tasting rooms with George Hoosman, Reserve Cellars, and our sister winery in California, which is Deerbrook Star Lane. And then we've ventured into the distillery as well with Blackshire Distillery, Poly Still, and Herman Farm Distillery. And we have a 200-acre farm called Herman Farm that the front side of the farm is old buildings that have been restored, and we can tour through on the backside. We have five Blackshire horses on the property, and that's where our still is at as well.
0: We have Tammy Bruckerhoff on all the time from Herman Tourism, and we talk about the town quite a bit. Yeah, she's always always on with us. It's always a pleasure to talk with her. And, you know, we focus a lot on Oktoberfest and what's going on in the fall, but what's happening in Herman now this time of the year in the summer as you kind of ramp up for that busy time?
15: Yeah, so, you know, we constantly have like we've been doing a lot of different weddings and that, but there's always the wine trail events. There's just normal weekends that aren't, they're still busy, but they're not the craziness of Oktoberfest, but there's always something going on in town, whether it be live music at a local winery or bar, to at the amphitheater having live events here in town. There's always plenty to do.
0: Justin, how long have you been associated in Herman? And I ask that because it seems like in the last 10, 15 years, the wine industry in Missouri has really boomed. Have you seen that growth? And what has caused that growth and that boom?
15: I've been here about 5.5 years now. I've known the family for probably almost 2 decades. I think a lot of it becomes getting back to our roots. You know, not only we like our local produce, we like our local beer, we like our local spirits, but our local wine as well. And they've come a long way with just making better and better wines. It's not, there's still your sweet, but there's some really nice, some dry wines. I feel like the sparkling wine industry, especially from Missouri, has the biggest potential growth.
0: Justin Leeser is joining us, the Chief Operations Officer for Hermanhoff, Missouri Life magazine. In that article, you talked about German food. You describe it as simple but having lots of layers. What does that mean?
15: Yeah, the layers, like we featured the pork schnitzel, which is by far one of my favorite dishes. It's a very simple dish, but you're taking that pork cutlet, you're pounding it out thin by hand, you're seasoning it, you're breading it, you're frying it. So there's just those different layers of your pork, your crust, your seasoning in there. It's just simple, then paired with your dill sauce and then some good braised red cabbage and your German potato salad. Just a nice comforting meal.
0: Yeah, schnitzel's such an important part of German cuisine, isn't it?
15: Yeah.
0: And in German potato salad, that can be very different than what many Americans grew up eating. What makes the German version unique?
15: A little bit of tang. You know, you have that vinegar, the tanginess. We put bacon in ours as well, but it's warm. So definitely German, different than our American potato salad.
0: Yeah. Oh, you can't go wrong with bacon with anything, huh?
15: Yeah.
0: So tell us about the Hermanhoff again and any events that you have coming up. What's on your radar and what are you focusing in on?
15: Yeah, as we get prepared for fall, we're geared up from now to the end of the year. We have towards the end of, what's the 25th, 26th, we've partnered on our farm with Field Theory and Snow Peak, which will have a camping event on the property on the farm. We're going to do a large dinner on Saturday night at our stone barn. We have Oktoberfest coming up after that. Getting ready for wine trail events in November and December. Those are always great events, sold out events all the time. So, yeah.
0: If people can't make it to Herman, where can they find your products around the state?
15: They can find throughout some of the, with the wineries, they can find out at some of your local, but more of the smaller local wine shops. Some of the Deerbergs have some of our wines as well. Total Wine has some.
0: If someone has never been to Herman and they want to experience a little bit of Germany without leaving the state, what would you tell them? What would be a good weekend itinerary?
15: Well, a nice itinerary would be taking the train in, getting off at the train. You literally could, you walk off the train, you could walk right in, check into your room at our inn. You have a nice, I always say Friday a little more relaxing. You get in late afternoon, see if you can get there and do a wine tasting or two beforehand. Go over to the Tin Mill Brewery and have a nice pint, listen to some live music, relax. Saturday morning, get up, we provide breakfast for our guests, have breakfast, go do some wineries, lunch, either at the Tin Mill restaurant, I decide to save it for dinner. Have your pork schnitzel or your prime rib, and just a nice relaxing day. Lots, you can walk, everything's walkable, so you don't necessarily need to have a car, which is nice. And then you hop back on the train and head back home.
0: Yeah.
15: On Sunday.
0: Yeah, that Amtrak is really that is convenient.
15: Yeah,
0: for sure, no doubt. What's your favorite time of year, Justin, in Herman?
15: My favorite time of year is, that's where actually we're getting to right now, is that fall. Those leaves are all changing. It's beautiful. Lots of people here during the week and weekends, and it's getting a little cooler. It's a lot of life, you know, and you have a lot of that more German music. I've seen the last few years, people are coming more dressed in attire and really kind of enjoying their time and just really kind of making a day of it, weekend of it.
0: The Tin Mill Restaurant, it's featured in Missouri Life magazine, MissouriLife.com. 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
0: Welcome back to Show Me Today, the voice of Missouri. If you're headed to St. Joe to watch the Chiefs at training camp, you might want to build in a little extra time into your trip. There's a lot more to St. Joseph than just football. And here to tell us what we should see and experience in the town is Christian Mingle, Director of Communications and Marketing with the St. Joseph Conventions and Visitor Bureau. Hey, thank you for joining us.
22: Yeah, I really appreciate it, Bill.
0: Hey, before we get into the Chiefs and everything, tell me about this arena football team, the Goats. I just learned of this team, and they won a championship.
22: Yeah, so it's honestly still kind of new to the community as well. So about 2 years ago, they started actually down in Kansas City as an arena team. And you know, something happened with the... exactly what arena they were playing in. I don't know if it was a schedule conflict or what. And the Civic Arena in St. Joseph was open and said, you know, hey, you can make a space up here. And, you know, I know that there were some people thinking, oh, you know, is the team name going to change? But what's interesting about that is the Goats are named after kind of Tom Pendergast's kind of, you know, guys that were nicknamed the Goats. You know, Tom Pendergast, famous kind of mob boss figure out of Kansas City, was actually born in St. Joseph. And so it's kind of a perfect tie, in my opinion, of kind of a little bit of historical significance there. But yeah, the Goats are They've got a number of owners that, you know, people would recognize, like Christian Okoye is part owner. The Garage Beer, you know, made famous kind of by the Kelsey brothers being part ownership, is also an owner. So in a way, Travis and Jason Kelsey are part owners. And so it's kind of, yeah, this little arena team that's just kind of sparked up really fun interest and then just made a playoff run. And out of nowhere, it was like, hey, they're in the championship, and they won it this past Saturday. And Andy Reid was in attendance. Just, you know, that man loves football. So it's kind of cool that he was there and showed up on a evening during training camp.
0: Yeah, how cool. Yeah, so the GOAT's not named for the greatest of all time, but they certainly are this year for arena football. So, yeah, the St. Joseph GOATs. I love it. Love the name, too, and the tie-in. That's great. So much history in St. Joseph. And, of course, the Pony Express. Let's start there.
22: Yeah, for sure. You know, most people, you know, around the country and even internationally, you know, maybe St. Joseph isn't necessarily a household named city that everybody had heard of, but everybody has heard of the Pony Express and, you know, the outlaw Jesse James. And so, you know, we like to say that we're where the Pony Express started and Jesse James ended. We've been saying that for a while, but it's catchy and it's kind of fun. And they're actually only a couple blocks from each other. So you can kind of get that whole history, you know, especially anybody that's a fan of any kind of Western heritage or Western expansion, if you go back to the 1800s and everybody that was chasing land or gold or whatever it was, you know, opportunity out west, they pretty much had to go through St. Joseph. Because at that time, it was actually bigger than Kansas City. And I believe it was a Chicago newspaper at the time that said that the economy in St. Joseph was larger than Kansas City and Omaha combined.
0: Christian Mingle is with St. Joseph. He's telling us about the city, the history, some things you can do any weekend, but especially if you're heading up there this month to watch Chiefs training camp, carve out some time. The Jesse James home, what is it like to actually stand inside that house where he was killed, and what surprises people when they visit?
22: You know, I think, you know, how it feels, I think everybody agrees that something about it feels really heavy. That you do feel like you're in a space of just incredible importance, just in terms of just social being, because it really was like the trial of the century when that happened. I mean, everybody knew who he was. He was largely a bad guy. It wasn't exactly for doing great things, but it was something that everybody was paying attention to, you know, and he was undercover under a different name. He was going by Mr. Howard, and so Jesse James was kind of a disappearing act. And so there were rumors in town that, like, oh, Jesse's here, he's staking out a bank. And so you just can kind of think of what was it like at that time. He shows up killed by his own family member and fellow gang member. But being in that room, I think what shocks most people is how small the house is. It actually elevates the experience in a way, because it's a reminder of how incredibly smart he was, even as an outlaw, that, yeah, he probably had more money than who knows, who knows around, you know, based on everything that he stole and had access to and everything. But here he was in this extremely little modest home. There's nothing showy about it, going under a different name, just in total secrecy. So nobody would have expected anything, that nobody would have expected that would be Jesse James' lifestyle.
0: We've had Barbara Baird on, the accidental Ozarkian, and we've talked about this place before, the Glore Psychiatric Museum.
22: Yeah. So it is, so it's the world's largest psychiatric museum, and it's absolutely fascinating for anybody that's remotely interested in the history of how humans have handled mental health. And in most cases, unfortunately, it's been very poorly handled. You know, even at times when they thought that they were helping somebody, that they were actually making things worse, you know, you can at least leave feeling a sense of progress that, hey, we might not have it down perfect, but we've come a long way.
0: If you're a football fan and a history buff, St. Joseph is the perfect place for the month of August. Go and watch the Chiefs and then go check out some great museums. If you take the kids with you, though, you can check out the Remington Nature Center, right along the Missouri River. Also, the Albrecht Kemper Museum of Art. Christian Mingel is director of marketing for the St. Joseph Convention and Visitors Bureau. All right, where do we go and eat? What are the top three places that you got to try when you're in St. Joe?
22: I would actually encourage anybody that's looking for something special, head downtown, which is more the west end of town. So training camp and all the hotels are really on the east side of town. So you do have to venture west. But you'll find so many local options. Boudreaux's, which is actually seafood. It's kind of a Cajun seafood. And a lot of people think, well, like, I don't really want to try Cajun seafood, you know, in the Midwest. But the original founders had the right recipes and were from Louisiana and knew exactly what they were doing. And so thankfully today they've carried it really well. And that's a high quality one. Obviously, we're in kind of steak and barbecue country. So if you try something like Hoof and Horn, we get a ton of great feedback from Hoof and Horn. Adams has great burgers. The Hi-Ho right there on Frederick has great burgers. Sandwich and deli places, we've got a number of those. Lots of coffee shops. So they're almost all, again, kind of toward that west end of town. If you're looking to try something outside of the typical franchises, if you really want to try something local, at the Convention and Visitors Bureau downtown, but also at our visitor center out at the East Hills Library that is on the east end of town. Both locations carry what we call a sip and savor guide, which is all the eating and drinking establishments around town that are specifically local.
0: How fitting, just like the Pony Express, a stepping stone to the west if you want to try some great local food in St. Joseph after a Chiefs practice, head west. Go to downtown.
22: There you go.
0: Yeah. Christian, thank you so much for sharing your wonderful city. We can't wait to come and visit St. Joseph.
22: I really appreciate it. Thank you.
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10: From ABC News, I'm Sherry Preston. The Trump administration has this morning gone to the U.S. Supreme Court asking to let the White House resume construction on the ballroom while an appeal of the case plays out. Luigi Mangione, accused of gunning down the CEO of United Healthcare on a Manhattan sidewalk in late 2024, is expected to plead guilty to federal charges this morning.
11: It comes after a 20-month legal saga where Mangione has faced dueling state and federal charges while amassing a vigilante fan base, having raised more than $1.5 million for his defense. A potential guilty plea in his federal case could bolster his lawyer's argument about double jeopardy and potentially sideline his state murder trial, which is set to begin in less than a month. If he pleads guilty to federal stalking charges, he could spend the rest of his life in prison. Peter Haralambos, ABC News, New York.
10: 30 years after the death of rapper Tupac Shakur, a jury has been selected in Las Vegas in the murder trial of at least one person.
12: The jury of six men and 10 women will begin hearing evidence to decide if Dwayne Davis, street name Keefe D, is guilty of murder. For years, he's boasted about his role allegedly ordering the hit on Shakur and even providing the gun that night in Las Vegas. He even published a book admitting to all of it, saying he went out looking for Shakur and Death Row Records founder Suge Knight that evening. But now he claims he was lying.
10: ABC's Alex Stone. Democratic Senator Richard Blumenthal demanding more information about conditions aboard the USS Abraham Lincoln following numerous reports of moldy showers, broken toilets, and attempts to go overboard from the aircraft carrier USS Abraham Lincoln. Agriculture officials now cautiously optimistic about a pest first detected in June from Texas. ABC's Jim Ryan.
13: After months of working to control the spread, the U.S. Department of Agriculture says that only three cases remain active in two Texas counties along the Mexican border. The inactive cases involve animals that were either euthanized or died as a result of a screwworm infestation.
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10: A passenger jet forced to abort takeoff in Chicago.
6: Blown tires and an aborted takeoff on a busy runway at O'Hare. A United jet packed with more than 150 passengers on board slamming on the brakes after two main gear tires blew out.
7: We're taking off, and all of a sudden we just heard this, like, big bang.
14: Everybody was, like, going a little crazy, and my mom was getting scared. I was getting scared.
6: United saying no one was hurt. The passengers forced to deplane right there on the runway.
10: ABC's Matt Rivers. U.S. Ambassador to Israel Mike Huckabee calls it a horrific act of terror. For 5 nights, Israeli settlers have been surrounding 3 Palestinian homes on the outskirts of a town in the occupied West Bank. The families inside have not been able to leave for food, water, or medical assistance. Tropical storm Lala taking aim at the Big Island of Hawaii. ABC's Melissa Adan with more from Kona.
15: We're talking about rainfall totals up to 2 feet and some catastrophic areas because we're looking at dangerous winds, erratic conditions when it comes to that. And of course, that surf that Hawaii is so well known for, we could see waves up to 15 feet. Some of the national parks for Hawaii's volcanoes already closing, and airlines have already warned travelers if they're going to be heading out here, prepare for flight disruptions.
10: Italian authorities have recovered 3 paintings by Renoir, Cezanne, and Matisse worth millions. They were stolen earlier this year from a museum in Parma. Sherry Preston, ABC News.
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17: This is America in the Morning from Westwood One. Good morning, I'm John Trout. It's Friday, August 14th, 2026. Here's what's coming up on America in the Morning.
18: After more than 8 months at sea and problems aboard the USS Abraham Lincoln,
19: this is an outrage.
18: Some relief may be coming. I'm Jim Roop.
20: She's been a role model to millions and millions of young women.
29: The Trump administration is losing a beloved member. I'm Joan Jones.
30: The handpicked board of the Kennedy Center has voted to move forward with a 2-year closure to allow for renovation work called for by President Trump. Jennifer King, Washington.
31: A ruling in a case involving the Trump administration and Harvard. I'm Clayton Neville.
32: The biggest obstacles to President Donald Trump's executive order on vaccines may be the logistical challenges. I'm Lisa Dwyer.
33: Luigi Mangione is expected to plead guilty in the federal case accusing him of stalking and killing UnitedHealthcare CEO Brian Thompson. I'm Mike Hempen.
17: All ahead on America in the Morning. Now 7 past. The more than 5,000 sailors aboard the problem-plagued USS Abraham Lincoln, stationed near the Persian Gulf for months, may soon be getting some relief following congressional outrage and concerns over the health of the sailors on board. Details from correspondent Jim Roop.
18: The Abraham Lincoln has been in the Northern Arabian Sea supporting U.S. efforts in the war with Iran for more than 250 days now, in its 9th month. And with issues such as broken toilets, moldy showers, low food supply, shortage of basic hygiene products available in the ship's store, is taking a mental health toll on the military members aboard that ship.
19: This is an outrage.
18: Democrat Senator Jack Reed tells CNN morale aboard the ship very, very low.
19: They deserve much more than that. They're defending this nation. And I think this is all a result of the very poor planning of this White House and Department of Defense, their lack of a real goal, and the feeling right now among those sailors that they don't know how this is going to end.
18: The Military Times, Stars and Stripes, and the Navy Times are reporting morale is so low and the mental health pressure, fatigue, and other issues increasing. One sailor has reportedly jumped overboard, and other sailors have attempted to jump overboard from the deck of the ship. Parents of those deployed are concerned, like Nicole Conrad.
0: Our government needs to be doing more for our military that's sitting over there.
18: According to the Navy and Secretary of War Pete Hegseth, these reports are exaggerated. A statement from the Navy reads, quote, "Based on information available to the command, we have not identified an increase in reported suicidal ideation or suicide attempts aboard the ship," end quote. Democrat lawmakers are demanding answers to the reports and concerns by the parents and loved ones of those on board the Abraham Lincoln. Senator Ruben Gallego, a Marine veteran, tells CNN the Trump administration is not considering these sailors at all.
1: They only want to use them as much as they can and abuse them as much as they can and not really thinking about the best outcome for them.
18: The Navy is now planning on relieving the Abraham Lincoln, replacing it with the USS George Washington. Along with all this, the Wall Street Journal is reporting, and Reuters, that President Trump is also directing the Navy to remove the technology used to launch jet fighters from the aircraft carriers, which is an electromagnetic catapult system, and replace that technology with the old steam catapults, a move expected to cost billions of dollars. I'm Jim Roop.
17: As reported earlier, Caroline Leavitt is leaving the Trump administration at the end of the month, stepping down as White House press secretary to become a full-time mom to her two young children. Joan Jones reports that the White House has not so far floated any names as a replacement for the youngest ever White House press secretary.
29: President Trump made the announcement on Wednesday, praising Leavitt as one of the best White House press secretaries in the history of the office. Leavitt, who is 28, became the youngest person ever to hold the job when she took over in January of 25. Despite her age, Leavitt was tough and at times unapologetic.
2: You're a left-wing hack. You're not a reporter. You're posing in this room as a journalist. Of course the president supports peaceful protests. What a stupid question. The least evidence to try to boost her standing with the president are the people in this room who constantly try to sow distrust and chaos amongst the president's cabinet, and it is not working.
29: She had just returned to the White House after giving birth to her second child. In an ex post, she said, quote, "The truth is, since returning to the White House after the birth of my daughter, I have felt in my heart that I cannot be the best mom my two young children deserve." Within the administration, she'll be missed. Deputy Chief of Staff Stephen Miller on Fox News.
4: For me, because Caroline is not just a colleague, not just someone for whom I have endless respect and admiration, but she's a close friend, someone I've got to know well, someone that my family has gotten to know well, someone that has really been in every way a source of joy in so many of our lives. Professionally, her credentials, her accolades, her achievements are second to none.
29: As for who will replace her, no firm decision yet, but among the names being floated, conservative political strategist Scott Jennings, lawyer and political advisor Alina Habba, and Carrie Lake, former TV news anchor, now serving as the senior advisor to the United States Agency for Global Media. I'm Joan Jones.
17: 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It's 12 after. Trump's name in the on-again, off-again Kennedy Center when America in the Morning returns after these messages.
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0: This is America in the Morning. Some areas of the nation pummeled with rain, now facing flooding concerns. Here's AccuWeather.com meteorologist LaTroy Thornton.
1: Today may bring a thunderstorm for some of the Midwest and Ohio Valley, but the push of more numerous and more intense downpours is likely to wait for many until tonight and into the day on Saturday, especially within a zone from Iowa and far southern Minnesota through southern Wisconsin, southwestern lower Michigan, and northern portions of both Indiana and Illinois. This is the area that's most likely to face the risk for renewed flooding concerns into the day on Saturday, with slow or difficult travel likely for areas that once again end up underneath repeated downpours. The risk for more numerous drenching daytime showers and thunderstorms extends a bit to the east of there, from western and northern Virginia to eastern Kentucky and much of West Virginia, with some showers around from northeastern Ohio through Delaware, places to the south of there from the Carolinas through central and southern Georgia, and essentially all of Florida have the risk for at least a spotty afternoon thunderstorm, with places from northern New York, Vermont, and New Hampshire through all but southern Maine able to pick up a shower or two today. Afternoon thunderstorms look to be confined to areas from the coast near Texas and into southwestern Louisiana, with a similar risk from Nebraska and eastern Colorado and Wyoming, south and west through those areas where monsoon thunderstorms have been prevalent lately around the Four Corners region and into Nevada. However, today brings the risk for an afternoon thundershower a bit farther to the northwest and southwest, including the southern half or so of Idaho, nearly all of Nevada, and a large chunk of interior central and southern California, while showers and storms spread from southern Montana into the Dakotas. In Memphis, Tennessee, today looks sunny and hot, the high 99. For Elko, Nevada, expect sun at times with a thundershower around and a high of 81. That's the nation's weather. I'm AccuWeather.com meteorologist LaTroy Thornton.
0: 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The Trump-appointed Kennedy Center Board voted Thursday to partially close the iconic art center for up to 2 years during renovations and to also return his name to the Kennedy Center facade, a move that could face a legal challenge. Correspondent Jennifer King reports.
2: The hand-picked board of the Kennedy Center has voted to move forward with a 2-year closure to allow for renovation work called for by President Trump.
3: It's run down, it's dilapidated, it's sort of dangerous, things fall out. And we're going to have something that when it opens, it's going to be brand new, beautiful.
2: The board is also naming the plaza in front after Trump and putting his name back on the facade at the sprawling performing arts venue. The new inscription would read, "The John F. Kennedy Center for the Performing Arts, restored and renovated by President Donald Trump." It's not yet clear if that would run afoul of a May court order by a U.S. district judge who blocked the closure as ill-informed and said Trump's name had been added illegally. Ohio Congresswoman Joyce Beatty, who filed the lawsuit opposing the changes, called the latest development a transparent effort to circumvent the court's ruling.
4: This morning's decision to close the center and the surprise agenda item to put Donald Trump's name back on the building was more of the same. This latest development is a transparent effort to circumvent the court's ruling, and I will continue to fight for this treasured national monument.
2: Jennifer King, Washington.
0: A federal judge has dismissed the Trump administration's civil rights lawsuit against Harvard University that accused the school of allowing anti-Semitism on campus. Correspondent Clayton Neville reports.
5: The Trump administration argued that Harvard had violated Title VI by failing to protect Israeli and Jewish students. The university accused of having rewarded protests that erupted on campus amid the Israel-Hamas war and allowing demonstrators to restrict students' access to classrooms. The DOJ also claimed that Harvard fostered a hostile education environment for Jewish students. Well, this week, U.S. District Judge Richard Stern said that the allegations didn't show an ongoing violation of Title VI. The Attorney General's office responded by saying the administration disagrees with that ruling and is considering next steps. This is other lawsuits involving Harvard and the Trump administration are still playing out in the courts, including an appeal concerning the fate of billions of federal dollars that the school receives. I'm Clayton Neville.
0: It's 19 after. An historic cattle shortage forces Tyson Foods to close two facilities. That and more in business news when America in the Morning continues.

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5: Welcome back. You're with America in the Morning. Fortune Online reports the U.S. government is about to sell 30-year bonds at the highest interest rate in a quarter of a century after an historic sell-off that has stirred speculation the nation will tilt borrowing further towards short-term debt maturities. Interest on the public debt continues to be a key driver of the nation's budget deficit. For the fiscal year to date, the tally is $1.17 trillion, a 15% increase. Prices on consumer and wholesale goods aren't rising as much as feared, and that's been good for stock prices. Two straight days of softer-than-expected inflation data was a catalyst to send the S&P 500 to an all-time high, and both the Dow and the Nasdaq had a winning Thursday. The inflation news was important for another reason, as the Federal Reserve is now likely to leave interest rates alone when they meet next month. Tech shares had solid gains Thursday, led by chip makers SanDisk, Intel, and Micron Technologies. Damian Troyce has a recap from Wall Street.
6: I'm Damian Troyce, and this is the AP Markets Report. Stocks rose to records on Wall Street Thursday. The S&P 500 rose 0.7% and topped its prior all-time high set last week. The Dow rose 0.1% and the Nasdaq Composite rose 0.8%. Treasury yields eased in the bond market. A report showed that the rate of inflation at the wholesale level slowed in July. That follows a report Wednesday that showed the rate of inflation at the consumer level also slowed in July. Crude oil prices fell. They've been swinging sharply recently over uncertainty about the U.S. war with Iran. Damian Troisi, New York.
5: Shares of Workday popped nearly 18% for their best day since 2016 on a report that private equity firm Silver Lake is in talks to buy the human resources software maker. Concerns that artificial intelligence tools will upend software's business model have weighed on Workday shares in recent months. An acquisition in the space could hint at renewed software appetite despite these fears. No comment from Workday or Silver Lake, according to CNBC. Tyson Foods announced it will close two facilities and is pursuing the sale of a third as it makes strategic changes to its beef business. According to Fox Business, the company will end operations at its Joslyn, Illinois beef plant and its Eagle Mountain, Utah Case Ready facility while pursuing a sale of its Pasco, Washington beef facility, according to a Tyson Foods news release. The company says capacity from the Illinois and Utah facilities will be shifted to other Tyson locations. It's 24 after. When we return on America in the Morning, the latest vaccine controversy out of D.C. after these messages.
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6: 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Individual shots have not been marketed separately in the U.S. for decades. I'm Lisa Dwyer.
7: The U.S. federal court in Manhattan will be the scene today when Luigi Mangione, charged with the killing of a health insurance executive, is expected to plead guilty. Correspondent Mike Hempen reports the plea will resolve the federal case 1 month before Mangione is expected to face New York State charges on murder next month.
8: A source tells the Associated Press that Luigi Mangione is expected to plead guilty as early as Friday in the federal case accusing him of stalking and killing United Healthcare CEO Brian Thompson. The person speaking anonymously also says it's possible Mangione could change his mind. He's expected to attend a hearing Friday in the case. Mangione is accused of shooting Thompson outside a New York City hotel in December 2024. His lawyers and spokespeople for the Justice Department and Manhattan federal prosecutors have declined to comment. I'm Mike Hempen.
7: America in the Morning for Friday, August 14th, 2026 is produced by Jeff McKay. I'm John Trout. This is Westwood One.
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20: 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Coming up this half hour.
21: The idea of overhauling the Supreme Court is something House Minority Leader Hakeem Jeffries is eyeing. I'm Julie Walker.
22: Massachusetts teenager accused of using ChatGPT to search fantasies surrounding the murders of his mother and brother. I'm Clayton Neville.
23: White House border czar Tom Homan is defending plans to spend up to $20 million to give ICE officers electric gloves. I'm Jennifer King.
24: 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I'm Marcela Sanchez.
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26: 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I'm Kevin Carr.
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0: 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AccuWeather.com meteorologist LaTroy Thornton has a check of the nation's outlook.
1: Another round of more widespread monsoon thunderstorm activity is in store for today, and this means that not only are places such as the Four Corner states, Nevada, Wyoming, and Montana in line for an afternoon thunderstorm that could bring a downpour, areas such as eastern Idaho, southwestern Montana, and even the Dakotas could have a thundershower around at any time today thanks to a storm pushing eastward through that area. In addition, that thundershower risk extends farther west today than it did on Thursday, including more places from the foothills of the Sierra Nevada to eastern parts of interior Southern California. To the east of there, a largely stalled-out front draped over the center of the nation continues to be the focus for some showers and thunderstorms. Today, including places from eastern Colorado and western Nebraska through northern Kansas, Iowa, and Illinois in the wet weather, and south and east through Indiana, portions of Ohio and Kentucky, and extending right through the Mid-Atlantic, including the Delmarva Peninsula. Some of those storms may be particularly heavy during the day from eastern Kentucky into West Virginia and neighboring portions of Virginia, but there could also be an afternoon thunderstorm around from the Carolinas south and west through much of Georgia, southeastern Alabama, and just about all of Florida once again, as well as parts of the Texas and Louisiana Gulf coasts. Showers look to remain mostly to the south of the northeastern U.S. today, but some areas from southwestern Pennsylvania to far southern New Jersey could have a shower or two around. Any showers should be more numerous today, though, from Maine through northern portions of Vermont, New Hampshire, and New York, while much of the rest of the region ends up with lower humidity than some recent days, with much of the west coast of the United States looking dry for this Friday. That's the weather across America. I'm AccuWeather.com meteorologist LaTroy Thornton.
0: 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House Minority Leader Hakeem Jeffries says his party has big plans for the Supreme Court if the Democrats can win back the House in November elections. Correspondent Julie Walker reports it's not just the justices that Democrats have their eyes on.
2: The Trump administration and that Republicans have adopted voter suppression as an electoral strategy. And they're going to do everything they can to try to rig the election in their favor. We've already seen that through the gerrymandering efforts. And then the Supreme Court aided and abetted the MAGA extremists by unleashing Jim Crow-like tactics in the South.
3: The idea of overhauling the Supreme Court is something House Minority Leader Hakeem Jeffries is eyeing if the Democrats can regain power.
2: In my view, dramatic Supreme Court reform is necessary. And, you know, I'm going to leave it to the Democrats on the Judiciary Committee, led by Jamie Raskin, who will be the next chair. The American people give us the ability to govern on their behalf in the majority. And there's a variety of different options that are on the table, and I think that we can't foreclose any single one of them.
3: He was speaking Thursday at the National Association of Black Journalists Convention in Atlanta.
2: The conservative right-wing majority on the Supreme Court has become, you know, basically a subsidiary of the MAGA Republican Party.
3: Jeffrey says several options are on the table.
2: I think transition, change, renewal will continue to be an important part of the story. And that energy is being brought to the House in a variety of different ways, including from our progressive members.
3: He also says Democrats still want to pass the Voting Rights Act and that the party would overhaul congressional procedures to do that.
2: If you've got people in office who are focused primarily in enriching themselves, their family, their friends, and their donors, then they're not focused on making life more affordable for the American people. And so from beginning on day one, we're going to hold the crooks accountable.
3: In Atlanta, I'm Julie Walker.
0: A Massachusetts teenager had his first court appearance Thursday on murder charges in the deaths of his mother and younger brother at their home this week. Correspondent Clayton Neville reports investigators found that the teen used ChatGPT to research fantasies surrounding the murders.
4: 17-year-old Acton, Massachusetts teenager Arjun Aravind was arraigned in Concord District Court without bail on Thursday for the murders of his 45-year-old mother and 14-year-old brother. According to Middlesex County District Attorney Marion Ryan, documents show that Arjun used ChatGPT to explore dark ideas and create gothic novel-style stories about killing his family.
5: We put an enormous weight on our kids. We know the information we've developed about social media. We know that kids will be seeing and reading about this likely on social media. And we know that it is going to take time for the community to process this, even though fortunately the public threat has been abated. But to process this and to start thinking about how we heal.
4: The teenager was in court on Thursday for arraignment on the murder charges.
6: It's alleged that in the town of Acton on August 11, 2026, he did commit counts 1 and 2, murder, count 3, assault and battery with a dangerous weapon, count 4, assault and battery with a dangerous weapon, count 5 and 6, assault and battery.
4: He pleaded not guilty.
7: Mr. Aravind, a plea of not guilty has been entered on your behalf. You qualify for the appointment of counsel. Attorney DeWitt has been appointed to represent you.
4: Aravind will undergo a mental health evaluation. His father had reportedly become alarmed by his son's internet activity and started hiding knives in the home. Investigators said that a heavily damaged, bloody laptop computer was found consistent with it being used during the assault. Police also found what appeared to be a knife that was used in the attack. Documents referred to a bent utensil, possibly a knife with an orange handle. I'm Clayton Neville.
0: The Trump administration is defending plans to outfit ICE agents with so-called shock gloves, tools that the White House border czar says is both effective and non-lethal. Correspondent Jennifer King reports a Kentucky jailer explains how they work and why it's considered effective.
8: White House Border Czar Tom Homan is defending plans to spend up to $20 million to give ICE officers electric gloves that can deliver a painful shock.
9: Just another tool in the tool belt of ICE officers who are under a 9,000% increase in death threats. An actual 1,400% increase in actual threats. So it's just another tool to help, you know, those who don't want to be compliant, those who attack law enforcement officers, to bring them into compliance without using deadly force.
8: In an interview on Fox News Channel, Homan says the gloves are a tool to help officers end confrontations without using lethal force.
9: You know, you just can't go from 0 to 100, right? And first thing you go for is lethal force. So, you know, we have OC spray. We have tasers. So the glove is, you know, the latest thing they're looking at to help in situations. You've seen the videos in the past year and a half, the fights on the street where officers are overwhelmed. This would be a tool they can use to make someone compliant.
8: In Bardstown, Kentucky, Nelson County jailer Justin Hall says his agency began using the gloves sparingly 4 years ago.
10: It doesn't incapacitate you, but it, you know, I've been exposed to this probably 10 to 15 times myself. And it's, I guess the best way to describe it, I mean, it basically takes all your focus off everything that's going to basically where you're getting grabbed at. And then as soon as you let go, it's gone. There's no marks that's left or anything like that. And it lets you get the control of the person to where you can get them in a safer location and actually try to gain compliance.
8: Paul says that unlike tasers, the gloves do not leave burn marks or cause people to fall down.
10: It doesn't incapacitate a person like a taser. I'm sure several people have seen taser videos where you hit somebody and they fall on the ground and stuff like that. Then and get stiff. This has no incapacitation with it.
8: Civil rights groups say the gloves are cruel and there are concerns about their safety. I'm Jennifer King.
0: 16 till. Levi Strauss Company, the latest to fall for a hacker scam. When America in the Morning continues after these messages.
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16: Yo.
0: Now 14 till. America in the Morning continues. There were three executions of prisoners on Thursday. Tennessee executed death row inmate Anthony Darrell Hines Thursday morning. Hines was executed for the 1985 murder of Catherine Jean Jenkins, who left behind four children and a husband when her life was taken. The execution comes less than 3 months after Tennessee's last execution attempt was called off, when the execution team ran into problems establishing the IV access needed for lethal injection. Carlos Cuesta Rodriguez died by lethal injection in Oklahoma minutes after the Hines execution. The 70-year-old was convicted of murdering his girlfriend in 2003. On Thursday afternoon, Alabama executed Jeremy Williams for the 2021 rape and murder of a young Georgia girl. Williams had declined to appeal and requested that his death sentence be carried out. The mother of the girl Williams killed is serving a 20-year prison sentence after pleading guilty to sex trafficking. America in the Morning continues. There's a recall of about 250,000 mini refrigerators. Correspondent Mike Hempen has details.
17: Kalula has recalled about 250,000 mini fridges due to fire and burn hazards. The Consumer Product Safety Commission says the recall affects certain 10-liter and 15-liter mini fridges that have an electric switch that can short circuit. Consumers are urged to stop using the recalled mini fridges immediately. The company has received at least 19 reports of the products overheating or catching fire, causing more than $80,000 in property damage. The recall covers older model mini fridges sold between January of 2019 and October of 2024. I'm Mike Hempen.
0: Lawyers for the man charged with killing Charlie Kirk said their client shouldn't get the death penalty because the shooter hit the intended target and no one else was endangered when the conservative activist was shot from a rooftop at an event in Utah last year. Defendant Tyler Robinson's attorneys say the bullet traveled above the crowd of several thousand people at Utah Valley University on September 10th and claimed there were no threats to others. Prosecutors have said numerous people were within a zone of danger around Kirk, where a stray or ricocheting bullet could have hurt anyone close to the victim. Robinson is charged with aggravated murder but has not yet entered a plea. He turned himself in a day after Kirk was killed. Shifting gears, after 3 months, there's finally a winning ticket for the Powerball jackpot, and one person has it. Correspondent Marcela Sanchez reports.
18: One lucky winner in Western Illinois has won the $1 billion Powerball jackpot, but it's still not clear if the winner has come forward. Lottery officials say the ticket was won Wednesday night and was bought at a Hy-Vee gas station in Quincy. The $1 billion can be paid out over 29 years or taken as a lump sum of $450.5 million, with winners almost always taking the lump sum. The Powerball jackpot now resets to $20 million for Saturday's drawing. The odds of winning the jackpot are 1 in 292 million. I'm Marcela Sanchez.
0: Levi Strauss disclosed that hackers talked their way past employees with nothing but phone calls. The new old tech guy Chuck Palm has that story.
16: Levi Strauss disclosed this week that hackers have social engineered three employees over the phone, then walked away with company data straight off of their laptops. The weakest link in security is not your phone or a firewall, it's the people. Fortunately, no customer data was touched, and Levi says business kept running normally. Nobody even hacked a server. Somebody just called on the phone, sounded convincing enough, and got an employee to hand over access. Levi makes the iconic 501 jeans, running 19,000 employees, and pulls in $6 billion a year, and none of that stopped the three phone calls from gaining access to their network. Investigators are linking the attack to a voice phishing group that reportedly hit hundreds of organizations this year using the exact same playbook. This is probably happening to your company, too. Voice phishing works because it targets trust, not technology. And most companies train their employees to spot suspicious emails, but not a convincing phone call from IT or the help desk. If someone calls you cold and asks to reset a password, install software, or approve something urgent, hang up and call back on a number that you know is real. And if you work in HR, update your policies. I'm the new old tech guy, Chuck Palm.
0: 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Here's Robert Workman.
19: Baseball's Field of Dreams game in Dyersville, Iowa last night. The Phillies mowed down the Twins 7-1. 26 Hall of Famers emerged from the cornfield before the game, including former Phillies Mike Schmidt, Steve Carlton, and Jim Cott, and ex-Twins Joe Mauer, Bert Blyleven, and Jim Cott. Then Kyle Schwarber led off the game by hitting one right back out into the cornfield, and he did it again in the fourth to give him a league-leading 37 long balls on the season. Elsewhere, five shutouts around the league. Cade Cavalli took a no-hitter into the seventh as the Nationals stymied the Cubs 7-0. Michael Busch's two-out single in the seventh, the only hit Chicago got. Red Sox blistered the Blue Jays 7-0. Peyton Tolley fired eight innings of two-hit ball for interim skipper Chad Tracy.
20: I think we've seen that a couple of times, including the last outing where it was more strikeout oriented, but he's fantastic. You know, he's been really good, and we're going to need him to keep doing that down the stretch, but it was a really good outing.
19: Caleb Durbin belted a grand slam, and the Angels romped over the Rangers 7-0. Walbert Urania and the Greeters with a five-hitter. Tigers blanked the Guardians 3-0. Cater Montero and the Kids with a four-hitter, and Logan Gilbert and friends served up a four-hit combo plate as the Mariners shut out the Yankees 1-0. Weston Wilson's second inning dinger, the only run of the day. Pirates routed the Marlins 13-1. Braxton Ashcraft went the distance on a three hitter with 10 Ks, and his catcher, nine-hole hitter Rafael Flores, hit a pair of three-run jacks. Brewers scored three in the ninth to ram the Dodgers, and the Reds held off the White Sox. Golf's FedEx Cup playoffs underway with the St. Jude Classic in Memphis, a five-way log jam at the top of the leaderboard after the first round, and seven more players are just one shot back. That's Friday Sports.
0: Thank you, sir. It's 7 till. When we return on America in the Morning, sharks, stingrays, and beachgoers after these messages.
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0: It's 5 till. This is America in the Morning. There's certainly something going on in the water this year, with more shark sightings on the East Coast and even a case in Maine where a lifeguard was grabbed by a great white shark that tried to drag him underwater on the West Coast. The problem is stingrays and cases of more lashings closer to shore than ever. More on what's lurking in the abyss with correspondent Lisa Dwyer.
3: As a marine heat wave warms coastal waters, two state beaches near Huntington Beach, California, have reported more than 3,100 stingray incidents so far this year, twice the number for all of 2025. Researchers are catching the rays in nets and clipping their sharp barbs. Researcher at Long Beach State University, Professor Chris Lowe.
5: Seal Beach in Southern California, better known as Ray Bay. And the reason why it's called Ray Bay is for at least 60 years, round stingrays seem to aggregate here, probably because there's a power plant that discharges warm water, and the sediments are fine, which makes for an ideal stingray habitat.
3: Their numbers are in the thousands.
5: And we've estimated at this beach on one day, there are probably over 16,000 rays in an area the size of a football field.
3: And this year,
5: during El Niños, we get more of them up from the south, and they come closer to shore. So this year, we're expecting record numbers.
3: I'm Lisa Dwyer.
0: Heading to theaters this weekend, it's Dinosaurs Meeting Suburbia in a new sci-fi thriller. Entertainment reporter Kevin Carr has a sneak peek at The End of Oak Street.
24: Dinosaurs move to the suburbs in the sci-fi thriller The End of Oak Street.
25: What's happening to us?
24: The film follows a family that wakes up hundreds of millions of years in the past when their neighborhood is flung back to prehistoric times.
26: I think that our neighborhood, our house, Whole street has moved.
24: They must battle dinosaurs and other creatures as they attempt to find a way home.
26: Grab anything you can use as a weapon.
24: I'll be honest, this is a pretty good idea for a film. Any kind of dino action can be a lot of fun in the waning days of summer.
27: Oh my god, run!
24: However, in an attempt to make the family relatable, allowing for character arcs and resolutions, they forgot to make any of them even remotely likable.
25: What are we gonna do?
27: We're gonna survive.
24: I mean, what's the point of a survival thriller if you don't care if your characters actually, you know, survive?
28: What about the people who are out there getting eaten?
24: The dinosaur scenes are pretty decent, though ultimately repetitive. And as can be a problem with science fiction, by offering a brief explanation, the movie becomes more ridiculous than if things were left unsaid.
29: Did anybody else see that weird light last night?
27: What weird light?
24: Ultimately, this film has good dino smackdowns, but terrible characters with some laughable plot points.
26: We're in the past, aren't we?
27: How is that even possible?
24: The End of Oak Street gets 2 theropods out of 5. I'm Kevin Carr, and that's the way I see it.
0: That's our show for today, Friday, August 14th, 2026. America in the Morning is produced by Jeff McKay. I'm John Trout. This is Westwood One.
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6: From ABC News, I'm Sherry Preston. A court hearing getting underway this hour in Manhattan for Luigi Mangione. The 28-year-old is expected to plead guilty to federal charges accusing him of stalking and killing UnitedHealthcare CEO Brian Thompson on a New York City street almost 2 years ago. There is no agreement between prosecutors and the defense, so it's expected to be an open plea, says ABC legal analyst Brian Buckmeyer, who explains.
7: There's no mandatory minimum to stalking that leads to a death. There's a maximum of life in prison, but there's no mandatory minimum. So in essence, an open plea would be turning to the judge and saying, hey, you've got a big runway here. Do you think you'd give him something that he could take?
6: There were long lines outside the courthouse earlier today. Thompson's wife and his former employers are expected to be in the courtroom today. It's back to court over the ballroom in D.C. The Trump administration asking the U.S. Supreme Court for an emergency stay, allowing construction to continue. Here's ABC national correspondent Stephen Portnoy.
8: In asking the Supreme Court for an immediate stay, allowing construction to continue, the administration says the ballroom is vitally required to ensure a secure gathering space for the president and senior officials. The petition points to what it calls a growing number of recent assassination attempts targeting the president, including what it calls the threat of a missile attack against Air Force One on July 8th, which we now know led to the use of a catering truck to sneak Trump off the plane in Turkey. Those sources say U.S. intelligence officials deemed that threat to not be credible.
6: The National Guard called in to help with rescues and cleanup amid record rainfall in Indiana. James Aldrich watched his home in Cambridge City flood and says it's been
9: overwhelming. Like you out of control. It's devastating. But everyone's okay. And I have wonderful neighbors. And it's a great community. And we'll get through it.
6: Checking the markets this hour. The Dow's down 71 points. The S&P is down 7. 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
6: Flock says it'll change its rules to provide more privacy after a report suggests major privacy questions.
12: Flock cameras automatically photograph every passing car into a database police can search with no warrant needed. The Washington Post reports at least 50 officers have been accused of misusing plate readers, many of them to spy on their wives, their girlfriends, and their exes. A police chief in Georgia allegedly searched his ex-girlfriend's plate and her teenage daughter's roughly 600 times.
6: ABC's Hannah Batah. Firefighters across France and central England are struggling against multiple wildfires as a new wave of record-breaking heat bakes parts of Europe. Just days after classes had begun, 2 schools in Santa Fe, New Mexico, were put on lockdown because of a four-legged menace.
13: A devastating drought across New Mexico and wildfires raging beyond the city limits have driven wildlife into population centers.
14: Over the last several days, we've had at least 4 to 5 reports involving bear activity.
13: Santa Fe Deputy Police Chief Lawrence Barnett says a bear was spotted Thursday near a pair of schools.
14: Both schools were placed in the shelter in place.
13: The bear was later shot with a tranquilizer loaded onto a truck and relocated outside of town. Jim Ryan, ABC News.
6: Banana pudding, deep-fried Oreo, or chicken and waffle? Which flavor Oreo would you like to see the most? USA Today reporting you can buy those flavors starting later this month and vote on which one you want to see next year. Sherry Preston, ABC News.
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15: Thank you for listening to Show Me Today. A year ago, we talked with Lincoln University leaders about plans for a new training center designed to address Missouri's growing healthcare and public safety workforce needs. Now the doors are open. Matt Pilger catches up with Lincoln University President Dr. John Mosley.
16: This facility is not just a place for students to go and receive instruction in the classroom. It's an opportunity for them to really get hands-on experience. The nursing floor, which is the second floor of this facility, when you're inside of it, you don't know that you're not in a hospital, to include either a regular room in a hospital or a triage center, much like an emergency room. The experiences and opportunities that the students will have will be tremendous. There's opportunities for other students to view them or their faculty to view them without even them being in the room. There's just observation decks that take place. Just a really neat space. And then from an emergency operating training center on the first floor and the work that can go on there, we believe that agencies throughout the Midwest will come to Jefferson City to train. That room will not only benefit Lincoln University students, but again, agencies across the Midwest to prepare for emergencies, whether it's a natural disaster or, heaven forbid, a criminal event. And that facility can be operational in the event that it needs to be, that agencies could actually use it if anything were to happen here in town to FEMA. That facility could be utilized and prepared for the local authorities to operate it.
17: Kind of tell us a little bit about, what opportunities that students will have here that were not available before, if you will.
16: Well, there's an opportunity for cybersecurity, a lab space for that we are still in negotiations about whether or not we could actually make that facility operational and give our students an opportunity to get hands-on real-life experience with professionals in that space. The nursing floor is full of opportunities for students. There's an AI classroom space that today's world is obviously moving in that direction at a rapid pace. So we want to make sure that our students that come in and train in these spaces are prepared, again, to enter the workforce and to really be prepared to add to the workforce upon entry.
17: When you first heard about this opportunity to build this institute, what was your vision and how closely does today, this week's opening match that vision, if you will?
16: When the project was introduced, there was competing priorities internally at the university. Obviously, our School of Nursing has been a stellar program for many, many years now, and security sciences were really beginning to emerge in 21 when we were asked about a transformational project. So, fortunately, the brain power in the room were able to suggest the combination project that to include all of it. And so we knew that the trends would say that both the careers in these fields would be needed so that students, again, wouldn't simply be getting a college degree, but be prepared to enter a workforce. And so now, 5 years later, to see the project go from an idea to implementation, to be welcoming our students over the next couple of weeks for them to get to experience the facility for the first time, there's a ton of excitement. Just over the last week, I've run into two young ladies here in Jefferson City who have changed their university decision to now come to Lincoln University because of the opportunity to learn in this new space. And we believe that many more students will take that opportunity when they come to visit our campus. This facility and its location on Highway 50 is just a great introduction and a welcome to Lincoln University, and we couldn't be more excited to have it on our campus.
17: You're listening to Show Me Today, the voice of Missouri. You can download us wherever you get your favorite podcast. And our guest today is Dr. John Mosley. He's the president of Lincoln University. They have opened up their new $45.5 million Health and Security Sciences Institute in Jefferson City. Kind of get into the healthcare aspect of this. What does this building mean for Missouri's future healthcare workforce?
16: Well, as we all know, the likelihood of us meeting nurses at some point in our life is extremely high. And so you want to make sure that when you go to a doctor that you're receiving great care. And that's what our nursing program has done, such a great job. Statistically, we've been in the top three nursing programs in the state consistently over the last 20, 25 years. And so this facility allows us to increase the number of nurses that we're educating to allow more students to major in nursing because of the space now available for them. And in addition, the university is also currently exploring other medical-related positions for students that maybe want to go into nursing, but for one reason or another can't finish that degree. We want to make sure that students that want to have opportunities in the medical field have other avenues to reach their goals.
17: You know, you kind of touched on this a little bit earlier, but once again, the importance to train nurses, emergency responders, and even public safety professionals together. Kind of tell us a little bit about that.
16: Well, you know, our university was the first historically black college in the nation to launch its own law enforcement training academy. We've been training officers now for approximately 6-7 years. We've turned out a number of officers that serve not only here in mid-Missouri, but across the state of Missouri. We now have that academy operating in St. Louis and training Columbia Police Department, as well as down at Fort Leonard Wood or St. Roberts. We have a location, and we're exploring one in southwest Missouri right now. Then we've moved into the EMT space, where we're training emergency medical technicians, preparing them, as we know that there's a need for folks to be in those careers. When we call for emergency services, we want someone to show up and be prepared to take care of us. And so one of my goals upon taking over this role in 21 was for us to become a public safety hub for mid-Missouri. And so this facility has allowed us another step in that direction. And I appreciate the work of so many people to make it come to reality.
17: The project involved state leaders, local governments, healthcare organizations, and even public safety partners. Kind of just touch on how important those partnerships were in making this happen, if you will.
16: You know, I think it's rare for a project of this magnitude to receive the amount of support that it has from the state to the county here in Cole County to Jefferson City public officials. And it also crossed different terms, different years. We've had different governors. We've had different mayors during this time that this project has existed. New city council people have come on. But it's just been consistent support for it because of the need and the careers that will come out of it. I think regardless of political affiliation, people understand that these are careers that we all need. And so the bipartisan support that this project has received has been a great example for our state. And again, we've benefited from it. In addition to this new facility, the renovation to the existing Nurse School of Nursing just behind this facility at Elith Hall has been another just welcome addition to our campus to provide additional classrooms and office space for nursing as well as our art department. And soon our university radio station, KJLU, will be relocating to the renovated space in Elith Hall. And so we couldn't be prouder of the facility improvements that have made on our campus. And we don't see this just as a win for Lincoln University. We see it as a win for Jefferson City and the state of Missouri.
17: We certainly appreciate your time and want to wish you the best of luck with the new facility.
16: Hey, thanks so much. And again, thanks for having me.
17: He is Dr. John Mosley. He is the president of Lincoln University in Jefferson City. He's our guest today. I'm Matt Pilger, and this is Show Me Today.
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22: Welcome back to Show Me Today, the voice of Missouri. The Chiefs have their first preseason game. That is coming up Saturday against the LA Rams. And if you are looking for fun stuff, still planning to go up to St. Joseph to watch the Chiefs, fun stuff to do in St. Joseph. And we'll hear from their convention and visitors bureau to give us some great ideas and some fun places to go and see some great museums and some great places to eat, too. So we'll find out more about the great town of St. Joseph. Travis Kelce has certainly found St. Joseph to be a sanctuary of sorts for him.
23: I think St. Joe's got a special place in my heart, a time in that you know, you need to have these days. You need to have this time of grinding with the guys, being around them all day, every day. You start to create that chemistry and that standard of how we're going to do things. And This year it's ramped up even more, especially on the offensive side of the ball. And man, it feels good to have the leaders out there, you know, all feeling the same thing.
22: Kelsey says he still has a lot of love for this game. He believes he can play at a high level. His biggest goal.

0: Maybe just, you know, maybe a little bit more, not as tight as it used to be, but still in shape and everything as he goes, you know, still making all the plays that he's going. And it's good to have him back for year 14 here for Kansas City, and especially after all the questions coming out of last season of if we'd have another year of him or not here in Kansas City.
1: Yeah. Yeah, and he wants to improve on all aspects, not just pass catching, but even his run blocking. So he's committed for this year then.
0: Yes, yeah, very committed. That was a the great thing to hear when we heard from him here today at the podium. You know, a lot of stuff about the wedding, or a couple of things about the wedding, but a lot of football talk, and hearing, of course, the you know, the vintage St. Joe's Sanctuary. Great to have him back here in St. Joe, where he seems to love more than most players do. But no, you know, talking about that, just, you know, great to hear, especially after, you know, last season where he kind of looked at those career lows. I mean, second lowest receptions in his career, second lowest receiving yards. To see him coming back and just wanting to not only prove to the league, prove to fans, but prove to himself that he's still got it, is great to hear.
1: You know, and that's what I'm concerned about, is that this is just his last chance to see if he still has it. Do you think he still has it from what you've seen? Can he be productive? Can he improve on those numbers from last year?
0: From what I've seen, you know, but it's still early on, and you know, I think it's one of those. It's always sometimes there's times where I feel like it's hard to tell in training camp, because you get so much of guys going against just each other, and the whistle blows and stops the play, and but from what I've seen, the way he's running routes and everything is looking crisp and things like that. I know a lot of the, when asked kind of what he meant by improvement, is there, you know, he mentioned a lot of the times last year where, you know, talking about the pass catching specifically, where the ball would be on his hands and it would bounce off of it and things like that. And, you know, I think that's where fans would get upset, because that's not the Travis Kelce we know and love, is bouncing off the hands. So, but I haven't seen a lot of that so far in training camp. I've seen a lot of the hauling it in and making the contested catches, making good sideline catches. And then he also mentioned, on top of the blocking, just being a good leader, and that's one of the things they love about him as well, is just he never takes a down off here in St. Joe. From what I've seen, at least here during the reps in training camp, it looks like he's still got it.
1: And then we weren't even sure Patrick Mahomes would see any snaps in preseason, let alone the first game of the year against the Broncos. But here he is. First day, he's out there. He's been out there every single day. He's been in pads. How does he look? How's he moving? And more importantly, how's his arm?
0: Yeah, that was certainly a surprise when we had the opening day press conference, and Andy Reid told us he was clear to go, full go, but no, he's looked great. He's looked mobile. I think there's been times where there might be a little bit of hobbling, but it's, you know, I think that's also just kind of getting used to it, because even he kind of has mentioned at the podium, there are times where he forgets that his knees hurt. So, which I think is also a good sign in recovery, where you can tell he's feeling good enough that at times he doesn't remember that he's hurt, even with a brace on. But his arm is looking good. Still some passes where you kind of look at it and you're like, okay, where kind of were you throwing, but or maybe overthrowing guys, but also a lot of on target catches, some good downfield threats with Tyquan Thornton, Rashee Rice, Xavier Worthy, some good guys brought in the draft with Cyrus Allen. So it's exciting to see him back. I don't think we'll see him at all the preseason, but a good sign, I think, that he'll be there for his goal of week one.
1: Yeah, and maybe the deep threat will be back for the Chiefs. Matt Pike is with our affiliate in St. Joseph, KFEQ Radio.

0: What players outside of Mahomes and Kelsey that have kind of caught your eye and you'd be like, wow, that's a surprise?
1: Like you said, outside of the obvious, one of them, I'll start right now with kind of the obvious one that a lot of people have talked about, I think, not even just among us in the media tent, but fans, has been right tackle Khalil Benson, an undrafted rookie signed with the Chiefs out of minicamp, and he's from the national champions. So he's a guy that you look at him and you think that, he was drafted in the second round, but he's a guy that didn't get drafted at all. Chris Jones said a lot of that could be to do with an injury that he had, but he's come in and he looks like a guy who could take over for Juwan Taylor after he was released there in that competition with Jalen Moore. Right now, I think on the unofficial depth chart, he's listed behind Jalen Moore, but you don't want to look too deeply into that unofficial depth chart right now. Probably see him a little bit at right guard as well during the first preseason game here on Saturday, because he's been playing there during training camp with Trey Smith injured right now with a hip injury. So, a guy that's they're trying to find versatility with along the line if he doesn't take the right tackle job. Another guy that I've been impressed with I was impressed with him last year too. And I continue to just be impressed with him this year is Cooper McDonald, the linebacker who was undrafted last season, made it out of training camp onto the 53-man roster, played mostly special teams last year. Now this year has even more opportunity to win that job to take the void left by Leo Chanel. Of course, he's competing with Jeffrey Bossa, who's also been impressive there. So that'll be an interesting competition to continue watching through the preseason. It's been fun to watch during training camp. Also at that defensive end position, I think the last one that's kind of caught my eye is, you've got opposite George Karlaftis, you've got to fill in for Minihue, Charles Minihue, and you've got three guys competing for that right now, and R. Mason Thomas, Felix, and Udiki Ozama, and then Ashton Gelati. Of course, Gelati has been injured with a hamstring injury, so we haven't seen much of him here in St. Joe. But and Udiki Ozama, of course, many people remember him, the first round pick out of Kansas State, that had a decent rookie year, kind of picked it up in his second year, then was injured all last season when he had a chance to probably make more of an impact last year. The Chiefs declined his fifth year option, so he's in a contract year, but he has a chance to make even more of an impact this year, and he's looking like he could. So I think that's been something that the three position battles, at least, and some of the players that have caught my eye.
0: Yeah, you've mentioned some draft picks and guys that were signed as free agents, so a lot of young first-year players could make an impact for the Chiefs. What have the crowds been like in St. Joe compared to other years when perhaps they were coming out of a Super Bowl? Is the excitement still there? Are the crowd levels still up in St. Joe?
1: The excitement's still there, I think. And, there's been some days where it's been down a little bit. Of course, near the beginning of camp, it was quite hot. And a lot of the weekday practices, while people are at work, crowds might be down a little bit. But the weekends are always quite packed. Of course, we had Family Fun Day the other day, and that was packed out there with fans coming in for autographs. And, so I think there's still excitement. There's still people showing up in droves. And, I think even without the excitement of a Super Bowl, coming off a Super Bowl, there's still people that are ready to come to St. Joe and see their Chiefs. And it's been fun to see the crowds there, cheer people on, just especially with when the big plays happen, just hearing how loud people still get, even for just a practice.
0: Well, if you're heading up to see the Chiefs at St. Joe, we'll be talking with their Convention and Visitors Bureau, finding out some other fun things to do. A lot of museums, a lot of great places to eat. That'll be coming up later in the program. Matt Pike from KFEQ, thanks for the updates on Chiefs training camp.
1: Absolutely, Bill. I've been excited to talk to you this season. I think I might owe you some money because I was trying to remember the last time we talked. I think you might have been right on the date of Travis Kelce's wedding, or at least close.
0: Yeah, I was close, but I don't think it was the exact date yet because I think I picked June 13th. So, yeah, I thought that would be her lucky number, the 13th. And so, yeah. No, so I think you're fine. I think you're fine. You can keep your wallet closed.
1: but no, it's good to talk to you again. I'm excited to talk more Chiefs with you throughout the season.
0: Yeah, yep, absolutely. Yeah, we'll catch up here after we see a couple of preseason games. So, all right, that's Matt Pike. This is Show Me Today, the voice of Missouri.
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0: This is Show Me Today, the voice of Missouri. And when you think German in Missouri, the one town that immediately comes to mind, Herman. German immigrants settled here nearly 190 years ago, and that heritage is still woven into the town. Justin Leeser, he's the COO of Hermannhof, where the traditional German flair is alive and well in the town, and we always love talking about Hermann. Justin, great to have you with us.
12: Yeah, thanks, Bill. Appreciate you having us here.
0: How much of that German heritage can visitors still experience when they come to town today?
12: Oh, it's very apparent, not only in some of the wines, the architecture, the food, especially with the restaurant, and even at our winery, too.
0: Justin, and specifically the Tin Mill Restaurant was featured in Missouri Life magazine in an upcoming issue and MissouriLife.com. But Hermannhof, your parent company, you oversee a lot. Tell us about the different places and things that that you oversee in Herman.
12: Yeah, so Jim and Mary fell in love with Herman 50 years ago. They started off with what is now Hermannhof Winery. Originally it was built as a brewery in 1856. And they've been rehabbing and restoring some of these old buildings. So we have Hermannhof Winery, the Tin Mill Restaurant, which is an old mill, the Tin Mill Brewery. We have our inn and cottages that sit up on the hillside. So roughly about 50 rooms with that. Event spaces. We have three additional tasting rooms with George Hoosman, Reserve Cellars, and our sister winery in California, which is Deerbrook Star Lane. And then we've ventured into the distillery as well with Blackshire Distillery, Poly Still, and Herman Farm Distillery. And we have a 200-acre farm called Herman Farm, that the front side of the farm is old buildings that have been restored, and we can tour through on the backside. We have five Blackshire horses on the property, and that's where our still is at as well.
0: We have Tammy Bruckerhoff on all the time from Herman Tourism, and we talk about the town quite a bit. Yeah, yeah, she's always always on with us. It's always a pleasure to talk with her. And, you know, we focus a lot on Oktoberfest and what's going on in the fall, but what's happening in Herman now this time of the year in the summer as you kind of ramp up for that busy time?
12: Yeah, so, you know, we constantly have like we've been doing a lot of different weddings and that, but there's always the wine trail events. There's just normal weekends that aren't, they're still busy, but they're not the craziness of Oktoberfest, but there's always something going on in town, whether it be live music at a local winery or bar, to at the amphitheater having live events here in town. There's always plenty to do.
0: Justin, how long have you been associated in Herman? And I ask that because it seems like in the last 10, 15 years, the wine industry in Missouri has really boomed. Have you seen that growth? And what has caused that growth and that boom?
12: I've been here about 5.5 years now. I've known the family for probably almost 2 decades. I think a lot of it becomes getting back to our roots. You know, not only we like our local produce, we like our local beer, we like our local spirits, but our local wine as well. And they've come a long way with just making better and better wines. It's not, there's still your sweet, but there's some really nice, some dry wines. I feel like the sparkling wine industry, especially for Missouri, has the biggest potential growth.
0: Justin Leeser is joining us, the Chief Operations Officer for Hermannhof, Missouri Life magazine. In that article, you talked about German food. You describe it as simple but having lots of layers. What does that mean?
12: Yeah, the layers, like we featured the pork schnitzel, which is by far one of my favorite dishes. It's a very simple dish, but you're taking that pork cutlet, you're pounding it out thin by hand. You're seasoning it, you're breading it, you're frying it. So there's just those different layers of your pork, your crust, your seasoning in there. It's just simple. Then paired with your dill sauce, and then some good braised red cabbage and your German potato salad. Just a nice comforting meal.
0: Yeah, schnitzel's such an important part of German cuisine, isn't it? Yeah. And in German potato salad, that can be very different than what many Americans grew up eating. What makes the German version unique?
12: The little bit of tang. You know, you have that vinegar, the tanginess. We put bacon in ours as well, but it's warm. So definitely German, different than our American potato salad.
0: Yeah. Oh, you can't go wrong with bacon with anything, huh?
12: Yeah.
0: So tell us about the Hermann Hof again and any events that you have coming up. What's on your radar and what are you focusing in on?
12: Yeah, as we get prepared for fall, we're geared up from now to the end of the year. We have towards the end of, 25th, 26th, we've partnered on our farm with Field Theory and Snow Peak, which we'll have a camping event on the property on the farm. We're going to do a large dinner on Saturday night at our stone barn. We have Oktoberfest coming up after that. Getting ready for wine trail events in November and December. Those are always great events, sold out events all the time. So, yeah.
0: If people can't make it to Hermann, where can they find your products around the state?
12: They can find throughout some of the wineries. They can find out at some of your local, but more of the smaller local wine shops. Some of the Deerbergs have some of our wines as well. Total Wine has some.
0: If someone has never been to Hermann and they want to experience a little bit of Germany without leaving the state, what would you tell them? What would be a good weekend itinerary?
12: Well, a nice itinerary would be taking the train in, getting off at the train. You literally you walk off the train, you can walk right in, check into your room at our inn. You have a nice, I always say Friday, a little more relaxing. You get in late afternoon, see if you can get there and do a wine tasting or two beforehand. Go over to the Tin Mill Brewery and have a nice pint, listen to some live music, relax. Saturday morning, get up, we provide breakfast for our guests, have breakfast, go do some wineries, lunch, either at the Tin Mill restaurant, I'd say save it for dinner. Have your pork schnitzel or your prime rib. And just a nice relaxing day. You can walk, everything's walkable. So you don't necessarily need to have a car, which is nice. And then you hop back on the train and head back home on Sunday.
0: Yeah, that Amtrak is really, that is convenient.
12: Yeah,
0: for sure. No doubt. What's your favorite time of year, Justin, in Hermann?
12: My favorite time of year, we're getting to right now, is that fall. Those leaves are all changing. It's beautiful. Lots of people here. During the week and weekends, and it's getting a little cooler. It's a lot of life, you know, and you have a lot of that more German music. I've seen the last few years, people are coming more dressed in attire and really kind of enjoying their time and just really kind of making a day of it, weekend of it.
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0: Welcome back to Show Me Today, the voice of Missouri. If you're headed to St. Joe to watch the Chiefs at training camp, you might want to build in a little extra time into your trip. There's a lot more to St. Joseph than just football. And here to tell us what we should see and experience in the town is Christian Mingle, Director of Communications and Marketing with the St. Joseph Conventions and Visitor Bureau. Hey, thank you for joining us.
20: Yeah, I really appreciate it, Bill.
0: Hey, before we get into the Chiefs and everything, tell me about this arena football team, the Goats. I just learned of this team, and they won a championship.
20: Yeah, so it's honestly still kind of new to the community as well. So about 2 years ago, they started actually down in Kansas City as an arena team. And yeah, something happened with the exactly what arena they were playing in. I don't know if it was a schedule conflict or what. And the Civic Arena in St. Joseph was open and said, you know, hey, you can make a space up here. And, you know, I know that there was some people thinking, oh, you know, is the team name going to change? But what's interesting about that is the Goats are named after kind of Tom Pendergast's kind of, you know, guys that were nicknamed the Goats. You know, Tom Pendergast, famous kind of mob boss figure out of Kansas City, was actually born in St. Joseph. And so it's kind of a perfect tie, in my opinion, of kind of a little bit of historical significance there. But yeah, the Goats are, they've got a number of owners that, you know, people would recognize, like Christian Okoye is part owner. The Garage Beer, you know, made famous kind of by the Kelsey brothers being part ownership, is also an owner. So in a way, Travis and Jason Kelsey are part owners. And so it's kind of, yeah, this little arena team that's just kind of sparked up really fun interest and then just made a playoff run. And out of nowhere, it was like, hey, they're in the championship. And they won it this past Saturday. And Andy Reid was in attendance. Just, you know, that man loves football. So it's kind of cool that he was there and showed up on a evening during training camp.
0: Yeah, how cool. So the Goats, not named for the greatest of all time, but they certainly are this year for arena football. So yeah, the St. Joseph Goats. I love it. Love the name too, and the tie-in. That's great. So much history in St. Joseph. And of course, the Pony Express. Let's start there.
20: Yeah, for sure. You know, most people, you know, around the country and even internationally, you know, maybe St. Joseph isn't necessarily a household named city that everybody had heard of, but everybody has heard of the Pony Express and, you know, the outlaw Jesse James. And so, you know, we like to say that we're where the Pony Express started and Jesse James ended. We've been saying that for a while, but it's catchy and it's kind of fun. And they're actually only a couple blocks from each other. So you can kind of get that whole history, you know, especially anybody that's a fan of any kind of Western heritage or Western expansion. If you go back to the 1800s and everybody that was chasing land or gold or whatever it was, you know, opportunity out west, they pretty much had to go through St. Joseph, because at that time it was actually bigger than Kansas City. And I believe it was a Chicago newspaper at the time that said that the economy in St. Joseph was larger than Kansas City and Omaha combined.
0: Christian Mingle is with St. Joseph. He's telling us about the city, the history, some things you can do any weekend, but especially if you're heading up there this month to watch Chiefs training camp, carve out some time. The Jesse James home, what is it like to actually stand inside that house where he was killed, and what surprises people when they visit?
20: You know, I think, you know, how it feels, I think everybody agrees that something about it feels really heavy, that you do feel like you're in a space of just incredible importance, just in terms of just social being, because it really was like the trial of the century when that happened. I mean, everybody knew who he was. He was largely a bad guy. It wasn't exactly for doing great things, but it was something that everybody was paying attention to, you know, and he was undercover under a different name. He was going by Mr. Howard. And so Jesse James was kind of a disappearing act. And so there were rumors in town that, like, oh, Jesse's here, he's staking out a bank. And so you just can kind of think of what was it like at that time. He shows up killed by his own family member and fellow gang member. But being in that room, I think what shocks most people is how small the house is. It actually elevates the experience in a way, because it's a reminder of how incredibly smart he was, even as an outlaw, that, yeah, he probably had more money than who knows, who knows around, you know, based on everything that he stole and had access to and everything. But here he was in this extremely little modest home. There's nothing showy about it, going under a different name, just in total secrecy. So nobody would have expected anything, that nobody would have expected that that would be Jesse James' lifestyle.
0: We've had Barbara Baird on, the accidental Ozarkian, and we've talked about this place before, the Glore Psychiatric Museum.
20: Yeah. So it is, so it's the world's largest psychiatric museum, and it's absolutely fascinating for anybody that's remotely interested in the history of how humans have handled mental health. And in most cases, unfortunately, it's been very poorly handled. You know, even at times when they thought that they were helping somebody, that they were actually making things worse, you know, you can at least leave feeling a sense of progress that, hey, we might not have it down perfect, but we've come a long way.
0: If you're a football fan and a history buff, St. Joseph is the perfect place for the month of August. Go and watch the Chiefs and then go check out some great museums. If you take the kids with you, though, you can check out the Remington Nature Center right along the Missouri River. Also, the Albrecht Kemper Museum of Art. Christian Mingle is director of marketing for the St. Joseph Convention and Visitors Bureau. All right, where do we go and eat? What are the top three places that you got to try when you're in St. Joe?
20: I would actually encourage anybody that's looking for something special, head downtown, which is more the west end of town. So training camp and all the hotels are really on the east side of town, so you do have to venture west. But you'll find so many local options. Boudreaux's, which is actually seafood. It's kind of a Cajun seafood. And a lot of people think, well, like, I don't really want to try Cajun seafood, you know, in the Midwest. But the original founders had the right recipes and were from Louisiana and knew exactly what they were doing. And so thankfully today they've carried it really well. And that's a high quality one. Obviously, we're in kind of steak and barbecue country. So if you if you try something like Hoof and Horn, we get a ton of great feedback from Hoof and Horn. Adams has great burgers. The Hi-Ho right there on Frederick has great burgers. Sandwich and deli places, we've got a number of those. Lots of coffee shops. So they're almost all, again, kind of toward that west end of town. If you're looking to try something outside of the typical franchises, if you really want to try something local, at the Convention and Visitors Bureau downtown, but also at our Visitor Center, out at the East Hills Library that is on the east end of town. Both locations carry what we call a sip and savor guide, which is all the eating and drinking establishments around town that are specifically local.
0: How fitting, just like the Pony Express, a stepping stone to the west if you want to try some great local food in St. Joseph after a Chiefs practice. Head west. Go to downtown.
20: There you go.
0: Yeah. Christian, thank you so much for sharing your wonderful city. We can't wait to come and visit St. Joseph.
20: I really appreciate it. Thank you.
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2: I'm Brian Clark. Luigi Mangione pleaded guilty to federal charges in the New York City killing of UnitedHealthcare CEO Brian Thompson. ABC's Eric Katursky was in that federal courtroom.
4: After nearly 2 years of maintaining he was not guilty of killing Brian Thompson, Luigi Mangione sat at the defense table, cropped hair, stubble on his face, beige jail uniform, and admitted to a federal judge, "I shot Brian Thompson in Manhattan and he died."
2: Mangione faces life in prison when he's sentenced December 18th, but in less than a month, he is set to go on trial on New York State murder charges. His lawyers could seek to have those charges thrown out on double jeopardy grounds, but ABC legal contributor Shauna Lloyd says that will be difficult.
5: If the charges are different, if they do not include the crimes that are underlying in the federal case, there is a possibility that their state case can go forward.
2: In Washington, U.S. Attorney Jeanine Pirro said her office has filed two felony charges against Melissa Farish. She's alleged to have vandalized the World War II memorial this week. President Trump asked the Supreme Court to allow construction to resume on the White House ballroom 1 week after an appeals court blocked non-security-related construction. ABC's Stephen Portnoy has the latest.
6: The administration's filing takes head-on the idea embraced by an appeals court panel that the president is not the owner of the White House but merely a tenant. The administration's petition says that would make a judge the president's de facto landlord. Two lower courts have now ruled against Trump, saying Congress must authorize the ballroom before non-security-related construction can continue. The latest order is set to take effect next week, unless the justices step in.
2: American consumers cut their spending last month. Retail sales fell by 0.6%, the largest monthly decrease since May of 2025. You're listening to ABC News.
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2: It's August 14th, but some retailers are already thinking ahead to October 31st.
9: 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The pop-up store Spirit Halloween tells us that 5,000 people attended its flagship store opening in New Jersey on August 1st, and more than half of its 1,500 locations are already open nationwide.
2: That's ABC's Elizabeth Schulze. Candy prices are up about 10% from last year. A few days after students went back to school in Santa Fe, New Mexico, two schools were placed on lockdown because of a bear sighting.
10: A devastating drought across New Mexico and wildfires raging beyond the city limits have driven wildlife into population centers.
11: Over the last several days, we've had at least 4 to 5 reports involving bear activity.
10: Santa Fe Deputy Police Chief Lawrence Barnett says a bear was spotted Thursday near a pair of schools.
11: Both schools were placed in the shelter in place.
10: The bear was later shot with a tranquilizer loaded onto a truck and relocated outside of town. Jim Ryan, ABC News.
2: Construction workers in Belgium discovered gold in a basement worth up to $10 million. The gold was found in a chest comprised of bars and coins. And Oscar-winning actor Morgan Freeman could add Grammy winner to his resume. He's out with a blues album today called Morgan Freeman's Symphonic Blues Experience. He's a narrator and producer. I'm Brian Clark, ABC News.
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14: All right, I mentioned that the Democrat Party hero, Luigi Mangione, he's back in court today, and the Democrat Party is very much in Luigi's corner. In fact, Rolling Stone magazine is profiling him, and they have a glowing profile and a wonderful picture of him that makes all the boys and girls of the Democrat Party want to date him. The Rolling Stone, remember the Rolling Stone put Joker Tsarnaev on the cover of the Rolling Stone and

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7: All right, we are back. I've got more Democrat Hasan Piker. Greatest tragedy of the 20th century is the fall of the Soviet Union. He's Vladimir Putin's buddy. He's Putin's poodle and Democrat Party influencer extraordinaire. Let's go to the telephones before I get back to the rest of Hasan Piker, the speaking for the Democrat Party. Let's go to Rob, calling from Montgomery County, Maryland. Roberto, you're on the Chris Plant Show.
8: Mr. Chris, good morning, and thank you very much for putting me on. I appreciate it, man.
7: You betcha.
8: Hey, you know, this open-air insane asylum we have, you know, whatever happened to St. E's, I think we need to see if we can open up a St. E's in every state in the country and have a big D only in front of it.
7: Honestly. We had a great insane asylum in Washington, D.C., and it was scary. It was like a horror movie, big 100-year-old red brick buildings. We threw John Hinckley in there for a period of time. And you see that John Hinckley was making overtures to Jodie Foster the other day? I'm serious. He was. He was. You're right. We need to reopen giant insane asylums for the criminally insane, because the Democrats are making them like farmers grow rutabagas.
8: Yeah, they're growing by the day. But I really called on a more serious note. Congressman Gill in Texas.
7: Yeah.
8: You had a caller on yesterday that called in from Texas, and his main concern or concerns or one of them was that if one of these communists gets into Congress and is actually a real communist, and they get put on one of these select committees by accident or not by accident.
7: Yeah.
8: You know, that's a critical thing for our country. But, you know, it amazes me. Remember when I mentioned about a month or so ago, I was fortunate enough to get on your show, and I said, this Communist Control Act of 1954, we need to resurrect that, like, now. I actually called his office this morning in Texas. You could actually get through and leave a message, whereas

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4: Yes, sir. Yeah, watching New York, the Mangione trial, where there are boys and girls celebrating Luigi Mangione, who love assassination because Hassan Piker said that the healthcare executive is guilty of mass social murder or something like that, Brian Thompson. Reminds me of the Democrat that self-immolated outside the courthouse where President Trump was on trial for having a non-disclosure agreement, which every network and every newspaper has dozens of, if not hundreds of. Let's go back to the telephones, Michael. Let's go to David, calling from the famous Sandy Hook, Connecticut. 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
5: Hey, Chris, I just want to have a statement that as a pro United States American, we're fighting a two-front war over here. We have the Democrat Communist Party, and we have the Muslim Party. And it's a two-front fight now. 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
4: 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You're not wrong. You're certainly not wrong, David. And you're right. 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You know, you got peaceful Muslim land next door. Fine. The Democrats are inciting war.
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9: ABC News, I'm Brian Clark. The FBI says homicides fell by 18% last year and dropped to their lowest level since the 1950s. President Trump on New York.

0: Long Island said the federal government should get the credit.
1: We get no credit for it because they say, well, we get no credit for it. They like to take all the credit, but everyone knows.
0: A three-judge panel of the Ninth Circuit Court of Appeals ruled that the president's goal of ending gender-affirming care is not improper and cannot form the basis for quashing a subpoena against a provider of medical treatment for transgender teens. The Army's grounded all Apache helicopter flights as it tries to determine what caused a crash during a training exercise this week in Texas that killed two crew members. Luigi Mangione faces life in prison after pleading guilty to two federal charges in connection with the killing of United Healthcare CEO Brian Thompson. He admitted to stalking and killing Thompson. His lawyers now want state charges.
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